0: do. So that's, to me, the overture. That's like the how do you do? Great to see ya. Let's break the ice together.
1: What's the last sonata?
0: Opus 111, which to me just, you know, we take the journey from those sonatines to

0: And now a look at the weather forecast from Environment Canada. A frost advisory is in effect for Wawa. Patchy frost is expected early Friday morning as temperatures drop near freezing overnight. Otherwise, clear to partly cloudy skies overnight for most of the northeast. The far north will be mainly cloudy. There's a 40% chance of showers near the Quebec border and from Chapleau and Gogama up to Attawapiskat. Lows tonight from 8 down to 1 degree.
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0: perhaps learn something they haven't learned before about how the science of childbirth is evolving, and also not feel that if they have worries or concerns that they're alone. Mm-hmm. You know, the amount of ladies that I've spoken to who have gone into labour really not knowing very much about what's going to happen, almost deliberately, which is not a criticism. It's just not my approach, obviously, having written a book like this, but there is validity in most approaches. And it's really important to believe that the female experience of pregnancy, but particularly labour, is so centralised, it's so personal, that there is a, now, I think possibly more than ever, there is this idea that you have to do it on your own. And I hope this book shows that has not been the case for as far back as we have records. So you don't have to do it on your own.
1: Ask friends and relatives about their birthing memories, and you'll hear a range of experiences.
2: Well, no matter how difficult you have birthing process, when you see the baby, you forget everything. So most of it I have forgotten about it.
1: Yet memory can come into focus.
2: I came from Pakistan, and back home, when I see it, it was completely different. My first experience was very difficult. My first child in 1968 in Canada, in Vancouver. Didn't know anything, didn't know anybody at that time. When I started ready to go to hospital, but I was not ready to give birth, so they kept me in the room, isolated. I didn't have any support. But they didn't even let my husband come in. He was sitting outside the door. And I was by myself. Every half an hour, nurse will come and check me. And I was not ready. So it took me about 2 or 3 days. And I could hear they were talking when doctor came to see me. And they were thinking to have C-section. But they said they will wait. And another day passed. I was ready, but they had to forcept it. So it was very difficult. And especially if you don't have any support, I was by myself and I was very scared. I can't forget that. You don't talk to, like in my culture, you don't talk to men about pregnancy or birth or that. So I had nobody to talk to. And I was not very fluent in English at that time. I'm talking about 1968. So I couldn't really converse comfortably with the doctor or ask the questions. I wish I was among other people. Like if I was back in Pakistan, it would have been different. There would be my mother-in-law, or support will be there. They will tell me how to react at that time. I at that time, I was alone and I didn't know how to do it. And even no nurse or doctor was around me all the time. And so I would say that was really very difficult, and I can't forget that.
1: Disparities still exist around giving birth. Loneliness and poor communication too. But overall, mothers, parents have greater agency than in the past.
2: These days, either you have midwife or you have doctor or you have nurses, you can talk to them, ask them questions. You need support.
1: There are choices now around giving birth in a country like Canada. Hospitals, home births, birthing centers, culturally specific birth practices, pain relief or not. Labor and delivery inevitably hold surprises, but parents-to-be are invited to design a birthing plan if they want.
3: My plan was not to have a plan at all. I didn't want to get too

0: Good morning, Northern Ontario. Welcome to this Friday morning. It is the 18th of September, 2026. I'm Marcus Schwabe in our studios of the CBC in downtown Sudbury. Morning North is coming away the next couple of hours with Roger Cotebo behind the console. Good morning, Roger.
1: Good morning, Marcus, and happy Friday to everyone. Today's shout out will be for book lovers, and in particular, those who read ebooks, because today is International Read an Ebook Day, which of course encourages people to read and share digital books. If you've never read an ebook, maybe today would be a good day to give it a try. I suspect that a large number of book lovers read both, but today the accent is on ebooks.
0: All right. Shout out to those ebook readers today. You may actually want to go outside today because it's going to be one of those nice fall days with sunshine. Maybe you can read outside with sunny skies from Manitoulin up to about Timmins. Timmins north, there will be more cloud likely than sun. There's also the chance of a morning shower along James Bay. And temperatures along James Bay up to 11 degrees. The rest of us will be in the mid-teens, 14 to 18 degrees. Tomorrow a little warmer, and we've got sunshine again for the northeast on Saturday. Maybe not quite hockey weather yet, but it is definitely hockey season with the three OHL teams in the north returning to the ice tonight. We're going to hear what this season could be like for the Wolves, the Greyhounds, and the Battalion. We'll be doing that in our final half hour, quarter after eight. Well, a study has found the highest proportion of people living on the street is not found in big cities in Ontario. They're in rural parts of the Northeast, the Cochrane District, to be exact. We'll talk about that this morning. We'll also talk about closer ties with the European Union. We'll look at what this latest form of television is doing to kids these days. We're going to talk movies with Rachel Ho, and we're going to give you the chance to win some CBC prizes on the Morning North Mystery Game. All that and more today over the next 2.5 hours. Stay tuned for World Report. It's coming up next at 6 o'clock.
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5: This is World Report. Good morning, I'm John Northcott. Canada's top soldier is in the running for a key role at NATO. The Chief of Defence Staff faces a German counterpart in a vote tomorrow. The federal government is backing the Canadian bid, but as Murray Brewster reports, U.S. support remains unlikely.
6: I absolutely know what I'm getting myself into.
7: Apprehensive is not the way you describe General Jenny Carinan as she heads into the crucial vote this weekend.
6: I think I can make a difference.
7: It's been 20 years since a Canadian held the important post within NATO. The chair of the military committee acts as the bridge between NATO's political leadership and its military commanders. The role does not involve commanding troops in the field. And the vote comes following a whirlwind week for Prime Minister Mark Carney in Europe, where he and EU leaders are proposing closer political, economic, and defense ties. And defense expert Steve Sademan says the Trump administration is not happy.
8: Donald Trump is not going to let a Canadian or a woman be the head of the military committee if anybody around him is paying attention to it.
7: Retired General Ray Hanau is the last Canadian to serve in the NATO chair role and says Carinan is an ideal candidate. He acknowledged the U.S. carries a lot of weight, but didn't want to speculate on where the debate will go among the other defense chiefs.
9: I think they would probably pay attention to what the U.S. Chief of Defense was saying. They won't know what he's going to vote, of course, because it'll be a closed vote.
7: If Carinan wins, she will likely continue to serve until next summer as Canada's Chief of the Defense Staff when her term comes to an end and then move on to NATO. Murray Brewster, CBC News, Ottawa.
5: Russia is holding its first parliamentary election since launching its invasion of Ukraine. Election workers give instructions to voters at a Moscow polling station. President Vladimir Putin's United Russia Party is expected to maintain its grip on the Duma. As Julia Chapman reports, the ruling party faces no meaningful opposition.
10: The war in Ukraine looms large over Russia's parliamentary elections. In the city of Tambov, Ukrainian drones destroyed a warehouse last month. 18-year-old Diana says that attack will motivate residents to go to the polls. But retired army officer Artyom says he plans to spoil his ballot because there's no one to vote for. Russia's parliament, the Duma, is dominated by President Vladimir Putin's United Russia Party. Opposition parties typically vote along with it, especially on issues relating to the war. The Yabloko Party is the only one to call for a ceasefire in Ukraine, and some of its leaders have been jailed for anti-war comments. The party was banned from taking part in this vote. In some areas, though, its candidates are still on the ballot. Polina Lermont is one of them. Running in Moscow, she says the authorities were scared of Yabloko because of its growing support. Polls suggest Russians are increasingly uneasy about the war. Many live under the constant threat of Ukrainian drone strikes, which have also resulted in gasoline shortages. There are also rumors that more men could be conscripted, although the Kremlin denies this. President Putin says voting is a responsibility. He argues the choice voters make will show that the Russian people support their soldiers. Observers say this won't be a free or fair vote, but its result will help legitimize the Kremlin's actions. Julia Chapman, CBC News, London.
5: With Quebec's provincial election just over 2 weeks away, the U.S. trade war is dominating the campaign. Quebec's been hit hard by U.S. tariffs, leaving voters focused on economic fallout. As Alexander Silverman reports, new polling suggests that deep anxiety over the economy is undermining support for Quebec's sovereignty.
11: In the east end of Montreal Island, support for Quebec sovereignty runs deep, but not in this election.
12: La santé, l'éducation.
13: Tout le monde paye pour ça, hein?
11: Everyone is paying for the high cost of the tariffs, says senior Louise Therrien.
14: Ça, la guerre commerciale,
11: the trade war is really bad, says voter Laurier Desbois. I'd like to see stability. Support for Quebec independence is at its lowest level in decades. Just 27% of Quebecers say they would vote yes if another referendum was held, according to a recent poll by Main Street Research. Parti Québécois leader Paul St-Pierre Plamondon, now promising not to hold a referendum until U.S. President Donald Trump is out of office.
15: And of course, the question of the tariffs is part of the election, and our answer is that we have the best team.
11: The nationalist but staunchly federalist CAQ is using the trade war to attempt a political comeback. Leader Christine Fréchette.
16: C'est pas le moment.
11: Now is not the time to launch a referendum, she says. Evelyne Bré, a political scientist at the Université de Montréal, says Trump's return to office appears to have caused a sharp drop in interest.
17: It's really the context right now that is seen as not ideal to support sovereignty.
11: Talk of sovereignty still continues to be an issue on the campaign trail, with five parties competitive to win seats, looking for any edge to sway Quebecers at the ballot box. Alexander Silverman, CBC News, Montreal.
5: Turning to international financial markets, the Bank of Japan pushed interest rates to a 31-year high overnight. Central bankers raised the key rate to 1.25% in a bid to cool domestic inflation and shore up the yen. The quarter-point hike is another major shift away from Japan's long-standing policy of ultra-cheap money, as rising energy costs and global uncertainty keep pressure on prices. The lawyer for an Ontario family says an NHL prospect was put through an intense military-style workout with his team before collapsing. Matthew Mayich, who plays for Arizona State University, is now in hospital fighting for his life. As Julia Wong reports, his family is demanding answers.
18: He's my heart. He's my world. He brings us so much joy.
19: The last few weeks have been excruciating for Christina Mayich. Her son, 21-year-old Matthew, an NHL prospect, collapsed last month during a workout with his Arizona State University hockey team. The family's lawyer says he suffered heat stroke and is in critical condition in hospital.
18: Oh, we were devastated. Devastated, heartbroken, shocked.
19: Matthew, from Hamilton, Ontario, was a recent transfer to ASU. He'd been playing hockey since he was young, and in 2023 was drafted by the St. Louis Blues. But that didn't faze him, says dad, John Mayich.
20: He didn't care if he was
13: at a small rink in Hamilton or a big rink in St. Louis. He just loved the game.
19: Leonard Aragon, the family's lawyer, says the team workout was military style, took place in overwhelming heat, and water was withheld from players.
14: Certain safety protocols weren't followed. Protocols that ASU itself says should have been followed, such as monitoring people to see if they have heat problems or having a cool down tub if someone has heat stroke or heat exhaustion.
19: He doubts Matthew will survive. The university says it's reviewing the incident. Its campus police also investigating. Aragon wants a third-party investigation. As for the Mayich family, they're taking it day by day.
13: And we know Matthew's a fighter.
19: Leaning on their faith and hoping for a miracle. Julia Wong, CBC News, Edmonton.
5: And finally, the Buffalo Bills kicked off their NFL season in a brand new stadium yesterday, beating the Detroit Lions 41-31. But for thousands of Canadian fans in attendance, the biggest highlight came before kickoff. As Jamie Strachan reports, the team made a special effort to welcome its neighbors from north of the border.
20: Before the first ever regular season game at the Buffalo Bills' sparkling new stadium, a nod to their Canadian fans.
21: Who better to perform it than the Bare Naked Ladies, really?
22: It means a lot, you know what I mean? And just for them to show that love to us, especially with everything going on, right?
20: About 10,000 Canadians hold Bills season tickets, with thousands more fans across Ontario.
23: Did you see my Bills tattoos?
20: For Tony Mostasi, the six-hour drive from Petawawa to Buffalo is a tradition.
24: It's this community that we've built, the Bills Mafia around here, and coming down from the, you know, across the border, it's just so... it's so easy. It's like a family you never knew you had.
20: The Bills plan to play out Canada all season, calling it a celebration. No mention of politics. The decision has ruffled some feathers, including on Fox News.
21: Your national anthem does not belong in my country.
20: That feeling was hard to find in the Mardi Gras-like atmosphere outside of the stadium. Harry Kelly even adorned his hot dog cart with a Canadian flag.
25: And they are our friends and neighbors, and they're going to be here today, and I'm going to treat them just like I always did, with respect.
20: If there was ever a place to remember the deep bond between the United States and Canada, it was here. Two countries with a deep love for one football team. Jamie Strachan, CBC News, Buffalo, New York.
5: And that is the latest national and international news from World Report. I'm John Northcott. This is CBC News.
0: Good morning. I'm Marcus Schwabe. This is Morning North. It is Friday and another F-word, frost. There is a frost advisory in effect for Wawa, just that part of the Northeast, along the North Shore of Lake Superior as well. It is that time of year. Things are getting a little cooler, but we are expecting sunshine the next couple of days. We'll talk about that in a moment. And then we're going to talk trade with the European Union and closer ties with the EU. What could it all mean? We'll have some thoughts for you in just a couple of minutes. Martha Dillman will have news from our Sudbury newsroom at 6:30. She has a few headlines for us now. Good morning, Martha.
26: Good morning, Marcus. A new school to train fighter pilots in North Bay has held its official opening. 21 pilots of Canadian allied countries, including Ukraine, are training at the center. And questions are being asked about the reliability of Canada's emergency infrastructure after a 911 outage. Several police forces reported outages across the country yesterday, including a few here in the Northeast. Those stories and more coming up in the regional news.
0: Wawa is 6 degrees. There is a frost advisory, but it doesn't look like there's frost there. Dubreuilville might be a little colder. We don't have a weather report from Dubreuilville. Hearst is the actual cool spot, along with Timmins. Both are at 2 degrees this morning from the weather stations that we have reporting. So there is the risk of some ground frost to first thing this morning. If you want to share the temperature on your thermometer, if you are below freezing, you're welcome to do so. You can send us a text, 249-377-4153. By now, most gardens will have been harvested. I do still have a few tomatoes, frankly, on some cherry tomato plants in the yard. And this might be the last weekend. Not many left, and we may have harvested them all this weekend and do some cleanup with decent weather in the forecast. Sunny skies today and tomorrow for most of the north. Today, the northern half of our listening area will get cloud, a fair bit of cloud, really, from Timmins north of James Bay. The James Bay coast, in fact, there's a 40% chance of showers this morning. Mainly cloudy skies there. The high today along James Bay, about 11. The rest of us from 14 to 18 degrees, mid-teens. Tomorrow we're going to say high teens. With sunshine for most of the north, we'll see temperatures from 16 to 19 degrees tomorrow. And on Sunday, again, a mix of sun and cloud is in the forecast with temperatures back into the mid-teens. Right now it is 6 degrees, as I mentioned, in Wawa. Chapleau, clear skies at 4. Sault Ste. Marie, mainly clear, 8. Warm spot is Gore Bay at 13, North Bay 8 degrees, Earlton 6, Kirkland Lake 4, in Kapuskasing it's 3 degrees, Attawapiskat 5, and the cool spots, as I mentioned, Timmins and Hearst both 2 degrees. Toronto is clear, 14 degrees, Sudbury is clear at 9. We're expecting a high today of 16, tomorrow it's supposed to get up to 17 degrees, and it is 13 past 6. Well, associate membership is the phrase of the week after Prime Minister Mark Carney's visit to the European Parliament. Maybe another phrase would be unique alliance. Whatever the case, what is clear, Ottawa and Brussels want to get a lot closer economically. But Canada already has a free trade agreement with the European Union. So how much deeper can this relationship get? For some thoughts, I spoke with Fenn Hampson. He's a professor of international affairs at Carleton University in Ottawa.
1: The idea, I think, is to go beyond tariffs, an agenda that covers critical minerals, energy, defense, AI, digital trade, financial services. And that agenda is intended to deepen European investment in Canada, to perhaps work jointly in the AI space. We already have signed a defense and security partnership to work more closely when it comes to defense procurement, finding new sources of private sector support through a defense bank, if I can use that term. So the idea here, I think, is that Canada and Europe are trying to build what might be called an economic and security partnership that has real dividends in what is clearly a much less predictable world.
0: Well, speaking of a much less predictable world, how could this change Canada's trade relationship with the United States?
1: Well, I think we have to look at this as diversification and not a divorce from the United States. Typically, investment is a major driver of trading relationships. It's sometimes said that trade follows the investment flag. More European investment in Canada could certainly help reduce our overwhelming dependence, not just on the U.S. market for our goods, but also as a key source of investment in our economy. And I think we're beginning to see some of the benefits of trade diversification. At the beginning of this century, over 85% of our trade was with the United States. Now the United States is taking just a little over 70% of Canadian merchandise exports.
0: Now, President Trump was asked about the possibility of Canada being an associate member of the European Union. And this is what Donald Trump had to say.
2: If they do that, if I think it's at all a hostile act, I will put very serious tariffs or stop trading with Europe.
0: So how much could that scare away some EU members?
1: Well, there's no question that Trump's criticism is raising the political temperature. But at the end of the day, Europe is going to be acting on its own interests. They need Canada because they have lost some of their principal suppliers of energy. For example, Russia, obviously events in the Middle East. There's not much oil or natural gas going to Europe. That's also affecting trade in key commodities like aluminum. So what Europe is looking for when it comes to having that special relationship with Canada is to get things that we can give them as a reliable trading partner at a time when their own supply chains in very key sectors of their economy have been disrupted. In terms of, you know, the impact on Europeans, let's face it, Europe has already got the message about the United States. They're taking a whole series of measures to strengthen their own strategic independence, building up, for example, their defense capabilities. They want to do that with us. Some governments are cautious, but, you know, the head of the European Commission, Ursula von der Leyen, has been very careful to say, you know, this isn't directed against the United States or any other country. This is really to strengthen Europe, strengthen Canada, where, you know, we can actually do business together because Canada has something to sell to Europe now.
0: There has been some criticism here in Canada, though. The Federal Conservative Party says, you know, this is not a good idea if it means Canada adopting EU taxes, regulations, immigration laws. How fair are those concerns?
1: There's a big difference between working more closely with the European Union and actually joining it. And the concerns that have been raised in some quarters would matter if, you know, we're really looking to join the European Union, but nobody's talking about that right now. Nobody's saying Canada has to adopt EU taxes, EU immigration policy, or the full EU rulebook. But having said that, you know, if there is deeper market integration, you may see some regulatory alignment. So what's in the final agreement that comes out of these ongoing negotiations is obviously going to matter.
0: The Prime Minister, though, Mark Carney, said when speaking to reporters yesterday that closer ties with the EU would make Canada a better partner to the U.S. So what do you make of that idea?
1: Well, I think the Prime Minister is saying a less dependent Canada that can stand on its own two feet, not just economically, but also in terms of looking after our own defense, is by definition going to be a stronger partner of the United States. If our trade and security partnerships are more diversified, we're less vulnerable to shocks from any one market, and that, by the way, includes the United States. If we have more capacity as a result of more investment in energy, critical minerals, defense, technology, that's going to be beneficial for North American supply chains, not just for Canada.
0: All right. We're going to leave it there. Appreciate you joining us this morning. Thanks for your time.
1: My pleasure.
0: That's Sven Hampson, professor of international affairs at Carleton University in Ottawa. It is 20 past 6 on Morning North. We'll have sports with John Hancock in just a couple of minutes. First, HOCO Fest kicks off tonight in North Bay. Now, HOCO stands for Homecoming. So it's a homecoming festival. 2 days of electronic music put on by the Nipissing University Students Union. Headliner is Canadian hip-hop producer and DJ Murda Bates. Here he is with a track featuring Nicki Minaj. This is Fendi.
3: Murda! Yo, this is actually, I swear, like, this is really my favorite song.

0: That's Fendi featuring the DJ work of Canadian Murder Beats. And he's coming to North Bay this weekend for Hokofest at Nipissing University. 24 past 6. We got sports next from the CBC's John Hancock. Good morning, John.
1: Hi there.
0: And Canada going for gold at the World Women's Wheelchair Basketball Championships.
2: Yeah, they beat Netherlands 85-73 in a semifinal. Erin Young led Canada with 34 points, 12 rebounds, 13 assists. Her teammate Katie Dandono led all scorers with 35. Both those players have had quite a week. And now they'll take on the U.S. in the final. U.S. beat Britain 71-61 in the other semi. Canada has won five previous world titles. The last came in 2014 in Toronto, and Erin Young was part of that team.
3: I'm looking forward to this day off, but I'm so grateful to be here. I'm an athlete that's gotten to play on home soil before in a final, and I'm incredibly fortunate, and that's kind of what I'm riding on. It's so much fun. We have a good track record. Honestly, the group of girls here is just, it's incredibly special. I'm really fortunate to play with them. I'm really proud of them. And right now, it's just celebrating this win.
2: The gold medal game on Saturday will be at 2:30 Eastern at TD Arena, live streamed on cbcsports.ca. Australia and Italy will play in the men's gold medal game this weekend.
0: And Canada's men's volleyball team hoping to qualify for the Olympics in Los Angeles.
2: Yeah, of course, the Canadian men coming off a silver medal when they lost in five sets to the Americans earlier in the week in the men's continental volleyball championship final in Moncton, now competing in the final Norseca qualification stage today with a Los Angeles 2028 Olympic game spot to be decided on the weekend. Cuba, Dominican Republic, and Mexico are the other teams competing. Matches will be at 4:30 Eastern from the Avenir Center in Moncton, live streamed on cbcsports.ca. By the way, just getting back to basketball for a minute, regular season play began Thursday for the WNBA after that long break for the World Women's Basketball Championship. Good one coming up tonight. Toronto Tempo will host Indiana Fever in Toronto.
0: And before long, the NBA, they still have training camp, but yeah, it's getting closer. Let's talk about the Blue Jays. Didn't play yesterday, but a lot of people will be watching what they do this weekend.
2: Yeah, they're in Texas to take on the Rangers. Both teams are two games back of the Cleveland Guardians for the final wild card spot in the American League. The Guardians dropped back to the wild card spot when the Chicago White Sox beat Detroit. Chicago is tied with Cleveland in the AL Central, but Chicago holds the tiebreaker because of a better record against Cleveland during the regular season. White Sox are playing Detroit this weekend. Texas played Thursday. They lost to the Red Sox, blew a three-run lead in that game, dropping them back into a tie with the Jays. Actually, Texas is just a game back of Houston for the West Division lead. That just goes to show you how close things are. Dylan Cease will get the start for Toronto tonight. And the LA Dodgers clinched their fifth straight NL West Division title, 13 titles in their last 14 seasons. Ooh. They beat Cincinnati Thursday. That team just keeps rolling, eh?
0: Absolutely. All right. Now, we don't have any Canadian teams in the NFL, but they sang Oh Canada, the Bare Naked Ladies, yeah, in the opening ceremonies for the Buffalo Bills game yesterday. What actually happened on the field?
2: Well, Bills quarterback Josh Allen put his stamp on the Bills' new stadium. He threw three touchdown passes, ran for two more. Buffalo beat Detroit Lions 41-31. The $2.1 billion stadium that officially opened last month was built across the street from the Bills' former home. Buffalo off to a 2-0 start.
0: And we've got the OHL. It starts tonight.
2: Yeah. Actually, it technically started last night when Kingston beat Peterborough 6-3. Tonight, North Bay Battalion begin their season at home against the Barrie Colts. Sioux Greyhounds will host Saginaw Spirit, and the Sudbury Wolves will be hosting Peterborough. So the new season is underway in all three major junior leagues across Canada. And by the way, Canada returns to Davis Cup tennis competition this weekend, hosting France at Quebec City's Videotron Center with a spot in the Davis Cup Final Eight on the line. Lots going on this weekend.
0: And I'm sure I'll watch the Jays. Have a good one, John.
2: You too. Talk Monday.
0: That's John Hancock with our morning sports report. Megan Reed has a business digest in the next half hour. We're talking entertainment. in the next half hour as well. Rachel Ho has been busy at TIFF, the Toronto International Film Festival. Of course, we've got Cinefest coming up starting this weekend in Sudbury, our film festival. Some of the films at TIFF will be screened here in Northern Ontario. So we'll talk to Rachel about some of her favorites from TIFF and what we can expect at the theaters in the next little while. Now we're going to talk about the boob tube, television. Children's media is being overtaken by the attention economy, according to an opinion piece recently published in The Guardian. We're going to talk to a neuroscience researcher about what parents should know about modern television these days. That's still ahead in the next half hour of Morning North.

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1: This is CBC News. From our studio in Sudbury, good morning. I'm Martha Dillman. The province's accountability officer has found the highest rate of homelessness is in Ontario to be in the Cochrane district. The area along Highway 17 includes Timmins and Cochrane and extends north to Moosonee. Jeffrey Novak used self-reported or real-time lists of people from 2024 and 2025. They reported at the time that they were experiencing homelessness. From that information, he concluded that more than 1,000 out of 100,000 people in the district were unsheltered. In comparison, he said the average per capita homeless rate in Sudbury was a little over 330 per 100,000. Timmins Mayor Michelle Boileau says housing may be a provincial issue, but the crisis is costing Timmins taxpayers directly.
2: We've put hundreds of thousands of dollars into responding to, you know, the result of homelessness. And so I'm thinking our property standards, bylaw enforcement, the public works, the cleanup that has to take place. Hundreds and thousands of taxpayers' dollars are going into this, including the increased calls that we're supporting now through policing, fire, paramedic services. The tap just isn't turning off.
1: Boileau says in Timmins alone, about 500 people are on a list seeking housing. The mayors of Cochrane and Moosonee also say homelessness is a mounting emergency, while options to build suitable housing are extremely limited. A new school to train fighter pilots had its grand opening in North Bay yesterday. 21 pilots from Canadian allied countries, including Ukraine, are training at the International Tactical Training Center. The goal is to grow that to 100 students rather in the near future. Dave Losey is the CEO of the International Test Pilot School, or ITPS, which runs the center. He says North Bay was chosen in part because of its location.
3: We have access to abundant airspace that is the envy of our European allies. And so our students can get airborne, and within 10 minutes they are doing important tactical training events in the skies over North Bay, clear of the local community, but in designated segregated airspace, enhancing safety.
1: Ukrainian President Volodymyr Zelensky visited the school last Friday. Losey says he was appreciative of Canada's support in training Ukrainian fighter pilots. A 911 service outage that affected a large portion of Canada yesterday is raising concerns about the reliability of Canada's emergency infrastructure. Alessio Donini reports.
4: Yesterday's disruption impacted service from Manitoba to Ontario to the Maritimes, leaving millions of people without an immediate way to call for help at a time when some needed it most. Since service returned, the outage has been traced to a problem within Bell's next generation 911 network, an internet-based system that allows people to send text messages, photos, and videos to dispatchers while also making it easier for callers to be tracked by first responders. London tech analyst Carmi Levy says a major drawback for the system is now in plain sight.
5: When there is a mass outage, it can have a very widespread impact. It means that for a lot of people, if they had an emergency, they felt like there was nobody to call because there wasn't.
4: After a Rogers outage in 2022 cut 12 million Canadians from 911 services for 26 hours, plans were put in place to redirect network traffic through competitors in the event of an outage.
5: What happened to that failover? Why did the backups not work? I'd like to ask Bell that question at this point in time.
4: Bell is now required to provide the CRTC with a report on what went wrong and how to prevent a repeat. Alessio Donini, CBC News, London.
1: And finally, it's that time of year again. Hockey season has returned to Northern Ontario. Tonight, our three OHL teams all open the 2026-27 campaign on home ice. Derek Brooks is a longtime Sioux Greyhounds season ticket holder. He says he has higher hopes for this team than others in Sault Ste. Marie.
6: As much as I'm against the critics, I really think we are going to be surprised. I think it all boils down to chemistry. I definitely think we have the talent.
7: The Greyhounds, Wolves, and Battalion all saw their attendance dip last season. In Sudbury, the average game attendance dropped by about 500 fans last year. And that's your CBC News to this hour. I'm Martha Dillman. For the latest information, visit our website at cbc.ca/Sudbury or download the CBC News app. We're going to go to Marcus, who has stepped outside with a look at today's forecast. I'm excited for hockey season, but that also means that winter is coming. It's kind of like a catch-22 for me.
0: Well, and it's the Anderson Fall Fair tomorrow in Lively. Okay. We're going to be going there. So, you know, it's that transition time.
7: Yeah, where everyone has pumpkin spice and, you know, candy cane stuff at this point.
0: Fun so, things to do, though.
7: Yeah.
0: And why not take in a hockey game? It's been an okay summer. And, you know, start the new season. Check out the Wolves tonight, or the Battalion, or the Greyhounds. Yeah, I think there's lots to do in Northern Ontario. And tomorrow with the Fall Fair, looking forward to that. And Lively, we'll be going to that. And the weather's decent this weekend.
7: Yeah, it's looking like it's going to be a good, you know, weekend to get outside if you can.
0: Yeah, temperatures will be in the mid-teens today for most of the north, 14 to 18 degrees with sunshine, though. Sunny skies across most of the north. There will be cloud from Timmins north to James Bay. And along James Bay, Environment Canada says a 40% chance of a morning shower, but then just cloudy. And highs along James Bay around 11 degrees. Tomorrow, it looks like everyone will be in the teens, including the James Bay coast, from 15 along James Bay, 16 to 19 for the rest of us. Sunny skies. The far north could see increasing cloud through the day. There is the risk of frost overnight, though. Environment Canada did issue a frost advisory this morning for Wawa, but it's 6 degrees there. It's colder in Timmins. It's 2 in Timmins, so no frost to report in Wawa, but there is that advisory. And this evening, looks like lows will range from 7 degrees on Manitoulin Island down to -1 in Timmins. So frost is expected. Kapuskasinghurst also down to -1 tonight. For Sudbury, Arlo will be +2 degrees. So there is the risk of frost for Sudbury this evening as well. At this hour, though, as I mentioned, Wawa is 6 degrees. Chapleau clear at 4. Sault Ste. Marie and North Bay both 8 degrees. Warm spot in the northeast is Gore Bay. Manitoulin Island, skies are clear, 13 degrees there. Earlton is 6 degrees, Kirkland Lake 4. Timmins and Hearst are the cold spots, both at 2 degrees. Kapuskasing partly cloudy 3, and Attawapiskat is mostly cloudy at 5 degrees. Down in Toronto, skies are clear, it's 14. If you're heading to Ottawa, clear at 13 degrees. Here in Sudbury, skies are cleared, we're at 9 degrees. And the forecast high for Sudbury today is 16. That brings our time to 22 before 7. Megan Reed has the Business Digest next.
8: Good morning. The contract talks between Stellantis and Unifor, currently underway, are even more tense after the news last week that the carmaker has signed a memorandum of understanding with Canadian armored vehicle maker Rochelle on a potential sale of its Brampton plant. Details of what's in the MOU have been kept under wraps. Unifor President Lana Payne held a press conference yesterday. Payne says this is not just about one auto plant. Brampton is now a symbol of a much larger concern about Stellantis in Canada and, by extension, the entire auto industry.
9: There are 9,000 Unifor members across all Stellantis facilities, including at the Windsor Assembly Plant, at the Etobicoke Casting Plant, and at the Toronto and Red Deer Parts Distribution Centers. If the commitments Stellantis made can be broken in Brampton, they can be broken anywhere.
8: Payne does not accept that the options are Rochelle or nothing. She also did not rule out the possibility of a strike. Greg Layson is an editor at Automotive News Canada.
10: It is one of the messiest contract talks I've seen because there are unfulfilled promises from the contract before. There is money tied up from the feds that they're trying to get back, and you're trying to do a deal with no USMCA in place and tariffs currently in place and the threat of a 50% tariff on January 1st. This is one of the ugliest, messiest contract talks that I've ever seen.
8: And the clock is ticking. Stellantis's collective agreement expires this Sunday, September the 20th at 11:59 p.m. Well, some good news for Amazon Canada employees. The tech giant is raising its hourly wage by $1, effective September 27th, meaning workers' hourly base rate goes to $26.27. So full-time employees working a 40-hour week will earn $54,000 on average. If you do the math, it shows that Amazon is increasing wages by 4%, while inflation is hovering around 3%. In addition, as of October 1st, full-time, part-time, seasonal, and corporate staff will be eligible to receive 10% off online grocery and daily essentials. Speaking of technology, King Charles is worried about AI, so much so he gathered the world's major tech leaders in Scotland for a conversation, underscoring his hope that the development is done in a way that ensures it remains in service to humanity. He also spoke with them of the existential dangers of artificial intelligence falling into the wrong hands, as concerns grow that AI safety efforts are lagging behind the development of increasingly powerful systems. The discussions were held in private, so it's unclear about exactly what was said. That didn't stop U.S. President Trump from weighing in, calling AI safety concerns a hoax, on par with, quote, the global warming scam, unquote. And finally, the Museum of Play is out with its short list of toys to be inducted into the Toy Hall of Fame this year. And they need your help to whittle down the list. Care Bears, the board game Sorry, Tickle Me Elmo, and Yahtzee are all potentials. But the one that surprised me the most was the Slide, the playground staple that's been around for centuries and is only now making the list. Fans can help decide who makes it by voting in the Player's Choice ballot online until next Wednesday. The class of 2026 will be announced in November, and the winners will join the ranks of top-tier toys like Blox, Atari, and Slime. For CBC Radio, I'm Megan Reed.
0: Canada's main stock index rose more than 1% yesterday. Markets south of the border also saw some gains, but the S&P/TSX closed up 382 points. In New York, the Dow Jones Industrial Average up 316 points. The Canadian dollar trading overseas this morning at 71.45 cents US. Gold is at $4,380 US an ounce. And nickel is at $7.30 US a pound. I like to think that listening to the radio is good for your brain. I suppose it depends on what you're listening to. Watching television or movies, well, that's a different matter. And Rachel Ho will join us a little later this half hour. She will talk about films. She does every Friday on Morning North. And she's been at TIFF, the Toronto International Film Festival, this week. And we've got Cinefest, Sudbury's Film Festival, starting this weekend. And some of the films do overlap, so Rachel will join us to share some of her favorites. But when it comes to screens and young kids, it's not just about the amount of time they're watching. Parents should also consider the pacing of the programs. Now, this is according to an opinion piece in The Guardian that says the attention economy has come for children's media.
11: Let's dino do this!
0: Now, that's a clip from the kids' cartoon Paw Patrol. It's very popular, it's bright, it's loud, and all sorts of quick edits, fast-moving stories. It's just one example of what some say is a growing move away from slower animated shows of yesteryear. Matthew Johnson is Director of Education for Media Smarts, and he joins us now to talk more about this. Good morning, Matthew.
12: Good morning.
0: Do we know how fast-paced media affects children, young children?
12: Well, one of the things that we do see is that with kids, younger kids, there is a short-term impact on attention span and executive function. So for a little while after watching something fast-paced, they're less able to pay attention to things, less able to control themselves. What we also see, again, with younger kids is that a fast pace can get in the way of the benefits of educational media. So it can actually make it harder for them to learn or absorb whatever the educational content of the program is supposed to be.
0: Hmm. I'm thinking back to 20, 30, 40 years ago, Sesame Street. It would have short segments that would go by fairly quickly, but those segments weren't necessarily fast-paced. Talk about the difference between the two.
12: Well, I think actually that is an example of how the research that this editorial is based on has had an impact on children's programming, because Sesame Street has changed their format over the years. That early on, their real focus was trying to draw kids' attention away from commercial television. And so they had a show that mimicked the rhythms of commercial television, because their early test audiences said, where are the commercials? So they added segments that were kind of like educational commercials. But over time, they actually slowed the pace of Sesame Street. They had longer segments, fewer cuts, fewer kind of things that were just there to be funny. And in recognition of how the research on children's ability to process media was developing.
0: So what's happening now? Why would shows be, you know, making their edits shorter, increasing the pace of the programming?
12: Well, it's about attention. It's about keeping kids' attention. And I think we are seeing two things at the same time. We are seeing some programs that are being very successful by taking a slower pace and by reducing extraneous stuff. So Bluey is a great example. Bluey is the number one children's show in the world. Some estimates are that one in every 400 minutes of streaming is Bluey. But at the same time, when you look at a lot of the content that kids are consuming on YouTube, it's all about just keeping kids from clicking away, or it's all about making sure that their eyes do not flicker away from the screen even for a moment. And that's where we get the confusion, where it looks to parents as though kids are really absorbed, and they are, but the things that are keeping their attention, that fast pace, colors, music, light, all of these things that are drawing their attention can actually get in the way of any benefit they might be getting from it. And they can have short-term effects on attention and executive function as well.
0: So for parents who might be listening, any advice on how to approach screens and media for their young children?
12: Sure. So we're talking mostly about kids between 2 and 4. And one thing that you want to do is think about what are they going to be doing after. So if they're going to be doing something that needs attention, where they might get frustrated, like getting dressed or something like that, you definitely want to pick something slower paced. You want them to have as much of an attention span and as much executive function as you can. And the general rule is curate what they're watching. If it's on a tablet or on a computer, set up a playlist, use bookmarks, turn off autoplay, and as much as possible, co-view with them. Watch with them when you can. If you can't, talk to them about

0: people in the family.
1: But at the same time, it is screen time. So I say, okay, let's move on to the Lego or something else. You
0: know, screen time isn't sugar. For little kids, screen time can be a rice cake. It can displace the things that they need. But once they're over two, screens can provide benefits for kids. We just have to be careful in curating and making sure that we're involved in how they process it.
1: Excellent. Matthew, appreciate you joining us this morning. Thanks for your time.
0: Thank you for having me.
1: That's Matthew Johnson. He's Director of Education for Media Smarts. Reached him in Ottawa this morning, and that brings our time to 11 before 7.

0: we talk about the big screen for the grown-ups, the movies. This past week, the best and brightest of Canadian cinema, Hollywood, even international film, arrived in Toronto for TIFF, the Toronto International Film Festival. Some of the producers, directors, and maybe even some of the actors will be making their way north for Sudbury's Film Festival, CineFest. It kicks off this weekend. Film critic and editor at Exclaim magazine, Rachel Ho, was on the ground at TIFF, and she joins us now to talk about some of the films that actually will be at CineFest. I've got that list, and then some that we may have to wait for, but we're at TIFF. Good morning, Rachel.
1: Good morning, Marcus.
0: So how did this year's festival stack up to previous years?
1: It definitely felt a little bit more low-key, not necessarily in a bad way. Even before the festival began, I remember a bunch of us kind of saying there was nothing in the lineup that stood out as being the one, the big one, the one that we all needed to go grab and see. And something I have to say, I was fairly critical of TIFF last year, was that I thought that they focused a little bit too much on celebrities and like who they could get that was all shiny and new. And even if the quality of their films weren't that great, I definitely can't accuse them of that this year. I thought that they programmed some really fascinating movies out of other festivals, but they also got some great premieres as well.
0: And we should talk about your top five from the festival. And I know the number one will be screened at CineFest as well.
1: I know, I'm really excited. I saw that it was on the lineup for CineFest. So my top favorite, it's the one that I actually watched. It was the first movie I watched for TIFF, and I couldn't stop talking about it to people. It is a Canadian documentary, and it's called Ladies and Gentlemen, Brian Mulroney.
2: He listens to advice. He commands loyalty. For the good of all Canadians. Ladies and gentlemen, I give you Brian Mulroney.
3: To meet great challenges. I'm a Mulroney man.
1: This is a gonzo documentary, and it goes really hard on that gonzo element of it. It's clever. It's super on the nose. It is a satire of the entire Mulroney era. There are so many Canadian jokes and references in this one. I am very curious how an international crowd would have received this movie, but absolutely, by far, it was my favorite film of the festival. Another documentary I really enjoyed is called Once Upon a Time in Harlem. I think this is a really special, very remarkable work. The director of this documentary, he unearthed some film that his father had actually taken in 1972 at Duke Ellington's townhouse in Harlem. And this footage had some of the surviving members of the Harlem Renaissance, and they were reunited. They discussed the movement. They gossiped a little bit. It's basically an oral history that kind of was like coming to us live. It's a really, really special film. Another one that I really enjoyed is called Possible Love. Now, this is a Korean movie. It's actually going to be South Korea's entry for the Oscars this year. This is Lee Chang-dong. It's his first movie in 8 years. I think he used his time very wisely. This is a movie that talks about the class divides in Korea. Surprisingly funny given the topic, and oddly optimistic as well. Now, another one that I do know is also playing at CineFest is In the Heart of the South. This is a Canadian movie, another one of the ones that I watched very early on in TIFF, and it stuck with me right to the

0: the end. This is a difficult one to describe, but it's about an Inuk artist living in Toronto, gets a shot at making a movie. It is a creative fever dream, I think is the best way that I can describe it. Absolutely worth checking out at Cinefest. For my final spot, I'm going to go with the debut. Now, this is Jesse Eisenberg's new movie, and it's about a suburban mom who finds a new lease on life via community theater. This is Julianne Moore. She is incredible in it. It would shock me if she didn't get nominated for everything, and shock me even too if she didn't win everything. I watched this with a bunch of press people. There was an honest to God applause break in the middle of this movie. Wow. So it just tells you that's something I've never experienced. It's a testament to how good it is.
1: And the debut is at Cinefest as well, so that's one that people here can watch. You mentioned a couple of Canadian films. Any other CanCon catch your eye at TIFF?
0: There's a movie from Winnipeg called Strong Son. I found that one really interesting. It's about a man whose father tells him, you have to work out, you have to get big and strong, then you can find a wife. You will succeed in life if you are strong. Conversely, though, when he is, you know, pumping iron at the gym, he's struggling with some serious mental health issues that his father just doesn't quite understand. So this is the expansion of a short film the director Ian Bawa brought to TIFF back in 2020. Here's a quick clip from that short.
2: My son needs to work on his legs, especially his calves. I tell him that women like a man with strong legs. Strong leg means stable home.
0: So this is a quiet movie, Strong Son. It weaves this compelling conversation about masculinity, mental health, and it's all done through a South Asian lens, which I think adds a real specificity that I think it makes the movie all that more universal for everybody to connect with.
1: All right. Any themes that you noticed across the films that they're reflecting our society these days in some way?
0: One that I couldn't get away from was around aging, caregiving, very specifically caregiving for people with Alzheimer's. So there was movies like Wild Horse 9, Tangles, Closing Night, All of a Sudden, Neverman. All of these seem to have this reflection of an aging population. And that's something every country in the world is going through, of course. And everything that comes with that, you know, the highs and the lows, the roller coaster of emotions. What struck me, though, is how varied these movies are. Of course, we have some dramas in there, but there's also a comedy. There's an animated film. Some are optimistic, others not as much. I think it really demonstrates that expansive nature of the topic and just how varied everyone's experience with the disease can be.
1: Absolutely. So some of the films that you mentioned will be at Cinefest. Others maybe at theaters in the coming months. Anything else you want to highlight?
0: I mean, as we mentioned, that there are going to be a few of the ones that I mentioned today are going to be playing at Cinefest. I actually love Cinefest Sudbury. I think it's an amazing film festival. You guys are so lucky to have the programmers there. I noticed that the Closing Night film is the only living pickpocket in New York, and I would implore everybody to definitely go check that one out. It's a real vibe movie, a great New York City film, and John Turturro's in it, and he's absolutely fantastic.
1: I don't know how you can keep all these movies straight. Like, after a tip, like, doesn't your mind just blow up? Because I wouldn't be able to remember what I saw the first day, let alone the last day.
0: I have very messy notes in a very messy notebook.
1: All right. Well, Rachel, appreciate you joining us this week. Thanks so much.
0: No problem at all, Marcus. Have a great weekend.
1: That is Rachel Ho. She is a film critic and editor at Exclaim and joins us each week to talk about the movies. And yes, Cinefest, Sudbury's International Film Festival, kicks off this weekend tomorrow with their first gala, and you can get all the details online. Martha Dillman is here from our newsroom with a look ahead to our 7:30 news. Good morning, Martha.
3: Good morning, Marcus. New data is out about homelessness rates in Ontario, and it shows the Cochrane District to have the highest rate in the province. Mayors in that area say there are few options to build suitable housing. And hockey season is returning to Northern Ontario. Tonight, all three OHL teams in the region will be back on the ice. All that and more coming up in the regional news.
1: Trees across the country are struggling to cope with climate change. There are shifts in temperature, the availability of water. Next half hour, we're going to hear about research into why some trees in a given species face better than other trees and what that could mean for reforestation. Should we be planting something different? That's coming up in the next half hour of Morning North. The weather today, well, A frost advisory was issued for Wawa, but it looks like you're not going to get frost this morning. The temperature at last report in Wawa, 6 degrees. A couple places are colder. Hearst and Timmins both at 2 degrees this morning. So there may be parts of the Northeast with frost. If you want to share the frost in your area, you can text us at 249-377-4153. Take a photo of one of those frosty roofs and send it to us. 249-377-4153. We will see temperatures in the teens for most of the north, 14 to 18 degrees with sunshine for most of the north. The far north, not so much, cloudy. Tomorrow, another sunny day, mostly sunny day, and temperatures should be a little higher from 16 to 19. I'll have a full roundup of your current conditions after World Report. That's coming up in less than a minute from now at 7 o'clock.

0: The Cochrane District is topping an undesirable top 10 list. The province's financial accountability officer has looked at the number of unsheltered people in different areas of the province. Northern Ontario is well represented, but if you're thinking cities like Sudbury or Sault Ste. Marie, you'd be wrong. The highest rate of homelessness in Ontario is in the Cochrane District, which includes Timmins, Cochrane, and Moosonee. Reporter Kate Rutherford is in studio now to explain. Good morning, Kate.
1: Good morning, Marcus.
0: So tell me, where do these numbers come from?
1: Well, they come from the Financial Accountability Office. That's an independent office of the province, which provides financial and economic analysis to MPPs. Jeffrey Novak is the chief officer. He says an MPP requested these numbers, this homeless information, and an analysis of the money spent on housing. Novak released the report on his website last week. He found that the Cochrane District has the highest proportion of unsheltered people in the province at almost 1,100 per 100,000 people. The Nipissing District came in at number 5 on the list with 804 per 100,000 people. So to compare, Sudbury and the Algoma districts were much further down the list. The numbers are based on each area's by-name list, that is, people who have applied for housing. So the actual number of unsheltered people is likely higher. Novak also told me this snapshot from 2024-25 reflected a disturbing jump in homelessness.
2: In terms of the change, so this is for 2024-25 versus 2 years earlier in 22-23. It's an increase for Cochrane District of 571, or over 100, about 108%. For Nipissing District, an increase of 251, or a 45.5% increase over the 2 year period.
1: And Novak says he expects that trend towards increasing homelessness to continue. As for funding, he says he didn't look at how provincial and federal funding is distributed to different districts, but he did note that, in general, it would not be rising at a rate to provide enough preventive or adequate affordable housing.
0: Any other parts of Northern Ontario make the top 10 list?
1: Well, unsurprisingly, perhaps, the Rainy River District was number 2. The Thunder Bay District was number 10. In between, there were cities of Windsor, Ottawa, Brantford, London, and Kingston. And further down the list, Sault Ste. Marie was 15th at a rate of 516 people per 100,000 population. Sudbury was way down the list, 26th out of the 47 service areas, with a rate of 334 individuals per 100,000 population. So overall, the FAO says there were more than 8,000 people in Northern Ontario who are without homes.
0: So let's take a look more at the Cochrane District. What does homelessness look like there?
1: Well, the biggest city in that region is Timmins, of course, and somewhat of a service hub for people. Mayor Michelle Boileau is also chair of the Cochrane District Social Services Board, so I spoke to her. She says there are about 500 people on the by-name list in that city of just over 40,000.
3: You know, if we're doing what we can, the expectations of us are, I think, untenable. And we're really looking for help from the province and the federal government on this. And I'd say, and rightly so, that this has, become the municipal election topic. I was just looking at an email with pictures of someone's property that's been burnt to the ground, a shed or a garage in their backyard. And it was a fire that was started in a encampment just behind it. And so, you know, people are losing their property because of this, not to mention that there are people living without anything to their name in our communities. So we really have to be narrow and focus in on this.
1: Boileau says the city is still reeling from not being approved for a provincial heart hub, which would have brought funding for substance use treatment, along with transitional and supportive housing. But she says the city and its partners are pushing ahead on their own with a proposal for a 91-bed project that would be similar, and they're trying different funding streams. She says while housing is a provincial responsibility, the city has spent hundreds of thousands of dollars in taxpayers' money for increased costs calls to fire, paramedic, police as a result of homelessness, not to mention the response from property standards, bylaw, and cleanup services.
0: Now, the numbers say that there are more than 1,000 people in the district who don't have a place to go. If roughly half are in Timmins, where are the rest?
1: Boileau cited Cochrane and Moosonee as towns with significant homeless issues, but she says every mayor of every small community along Highway 17 has their own story. In Moosonee, I reached out to Mayor Wayne Taipla. He says his town of about 1,500 has seen an influx of people from First Nations on the James Bay coast who, for various reasons, have lost their homes in their own communities, some as a result of increased vigilance against drugs and alcohol. Taipla says there's a lot of overcrowding and couch surfing going on in the town. But he says, like many other communities, Moosonee has restricted access to land despite being in a rural area. That's something he's trying to fix.
4: We are working, have been meeting with the ministry people for quite a while, and also meeting with a lot of the government officials, as well as like the ONTC own a lot of property here, and we're trying to get it turned over to the town, or that we can acquire it so we can start to really try to move getting more housing available here.
1: In Cochrane, I reached Mayor Peter Politis. He says it's the first town where people get off the train from the James Bay coast and many end up staying there. He says encampments have formed along nature trails the town has developed. And he's frustrated with the province and its policies to encourage housing developing, which he doesn't think is working for Northern Ontario.
5: We see a lot of advertising and marketing around investing the most money in home development, so on and so forth. But when you look at the policies in the province, they're really geared towards the Golden Horseshoe in that area for developing homes. The Build More Homes in Ontario Act, for example, can easily be rephrased as the Build More Homes in the Golden Horseshoe Act, because they're not focusing on what the dynamics are here to build homes. What works in Southern Ontario, like speculation, for example, developers that speculate, build a big subdivision, knowing they'll get their money back in 4 or 5 years, doesn't work here. There are different things that work here. I'm starting to see some policy change. I'm just very disappointed as a municipal leader and a mayor on how long it's taking this change to take place.
0: So what does the future hold in terms of these growing numbers, Kate, and the lack of funding is what we're hearing from Peter Politis?
1: Well, the CAO of the Cochrane District Social Services Board points out that in the FAO report, government funding is not adjusted for inflation and won't meet the needs of the growing homeless population. Brian Marks says the future is very uncertain.
6: So when you think about it, the dollars that we received this year are the same dollars we received 5 years ago, and yet they're not adjusted for inflation, and yet costs for everything have increased. Whether it's accommodation, transportation for outreach, transportation for people to get to medical. So we're just not able to support or help as many people as we can, given the funding envelope has remained stagnant. Additionally, the provincial funding, homelessness prevention program funding, usually we get a 3-year allocation for that, so we can actually plan for a couple of years in advance on how we can use that funding. But we've only received, for the last year was the last year of a 3-year cycle, and this year we received only 1 year's worth of funding confirmed. So we're not sure even what next year might look like, which makes it very difficult as a service manager.
1: Mark says the solution to reduce homelessness, although not eliminate it, would be to take about 1.3% of every dollar of the gross domestic product of Northern Ontario, that's about $500 million, and invest it into housing and mental health and substance use supports. That solution also endorsed by the Northern Ontario Service Deliverers Association. I did put in an email to the Ministry of Municipal Affairs and Housing, but I have not yet heard back.
0: Okay. Kate, really appreciate the report. Thanks so much.
1: You're welcome.
0: Kate Rutherford, reporter with CBC here in Sudbury. If you've got something to say about homelessness in Northern Ontario, what you're seeing in your community, perhaps you've got a personal story to share, you can reach out. You can text us at 249-377-4153 or leave a message on our talkback line, a voice message. Some of those comments we like to play on the radio. Talkback is toll-free, 1-800-461-1138.

0: The Mystery Game is coming up in the next half hour of Morning North. Your chance to win some CBC prizes. Get ready to call after the news at half past. Talking trees next on the program. And when it comes to reforestation in the age of climate change, not all trees are equal, even within the same species. Turns out some trees cope better with a warming planet. So it follows that tree planting efforts, say after an area was logged, are likely to be more successful if the right trees are used. Julie Messier is a University of Waterloo biologist. She's studying the traits that make some trees more resilient and joins us now to talk about her research. Good morning.
1: Good morning.
0: What made you interested in this topic?
1: Yeah, so I'm a plant ecologist, so I'm interested in how plants will respond to their environment. And of course, the question of the day is, in this age of climate change, how will trees be able to persist in this changing environment? And we know that in general, there's three types of mechanism that allows a given species to persist. So let me give you very quickly the summary. So trees can migrate, so they would move to go towards where the climate is good for them. They can acclimate, which means that essentially a given tree, of course, it stays in place, but it's able to produce a slightly different physical traits to make it better adapted to the new stressors coming in. And the third mechanism is simply evolution. So the tree can change over generations. And the first two mechanisms are studied pretty extensively because they're short-term responses and they're quick responses. But the third mechanism, which is evolution, is much less studied. So I was looking for an opportunity to understand how will trees respond to natural selection from climate change. And I was talking to my collaborators at Natural Resource Canada, and they told me about this set of common gardens that were planted in 1974 for black spruce by forestry companies, where they were just simply looking for the best provenance for their local site for the tree that they should plant that grows fastest. But since there's the same provenances that were planted in different common gardens across Canada, so in Ontario, Quebec, Newfoundland, New Brunswick, I could take advantage of that essentially as an experimental design to study how that species, black spruce, is going to respond to natural selection from climate change.
0: And what did you find?
1: Yeah, so we found that the trees that are able to maintain a high growth rate under the warmer and drier conditions have three traits together. So the first trait is a fewer needles per branch. So that allows them to lose less water because they just don't evaporate as much. The second trait is those needles are conservative for water use. So what that means is when they do photosynthesis, they do so while losing less water. And the third trait is that they're also conservative for carbon use. So this is telling us that they kind of have a slow overall metabolic rate. So they're a slow and steady strategy. So these three traits together are telling us that even though climate change leads to both hotter climates and therefore drier climates because there's less water available for the trees are really not stressed due to the heat. They're stressed to the resulting drought because these three traits together, they really paint a picture of a tree that's trying to conserve its water.
0: Hmm. So can you pick out a climate change hardy black spruce from another black spruce that might not be as hardy?
1: Yeah, so technically, the next step, you're kind of just, you've hit it right on the nose. So the next step with those results is to then do kind of a screening of all the provenances that we normally plant when we reforest, which of those actually have the combination of these three traits. And this is going to be the provenance that's already kind of pre-adapted to our future climate, which is going to be hotter and drier.
0: Now, the big question is, Julie, do you get to patent this new black spruce that adapts to climate change well and make a fortune out of this?
1: No, my job and my role and my interest is to making that knowledge broadly available so everybody can benefit, right? There's so many of us scientists studying climate change and adaptation and really just want to preserve our ecosystem. So that would be for someone else. Actually, I would say not for someone else to do, but for someone else to hopefully not do so we can all benefit from those findings.
0: Well, and so how close are you? Do you think that, silviculture companies in Northern Ontario in the next few years might be planting a particular kind of black spruce because of your research?
1: I mean, I hope I don't have funding yet for that next step, but that's what we're hoping. And I mean, everybody in the industry is very keenly aware of those challenges. So the nurseries, the forestry companies, the government, everybody's kind of working to try to find solutions.
0: Do you have a sense of how quickly these trees have been able to evolve?
1: Oh, that is a good question. In general, evolution often doesn't happen very fast because it happens across generation. Although there's this field called rapid evolution that finds just as the name says, quick evolution, but they tend to be more on short-lived species. So because trees have these really long generation time, every little bit of change takes essentially, I think for black spruce, the quickest is would be 20 years because most individual will start producing cones in 20 years. So whatever changes we will see naturally will happen pretty slowly, which is why we have a vested interest in kind of accelerating the process and nudging along those adaptive responses of our forest.
0: Well, I really appreciate you telling us a bit about your research. Thanks so much for your time.
1: Thank you so much for having me.
0: That's Julie Messier, assistant professor in the Department of Biology at the University of Waterloo. And if you have any thoughts on this or have another interesting story to share, maybe you know someone at Laurentian University or Sioux College, Nipissing University, doing some interesting research, love to hear about it. You can reach out anytime to our talkback line or via text. Our talkback number, 1-800-461-1138. Our text line, 249-377-4153. Peggy did text us with her app on her phone showing the temperature in Porcupine as 2 degrees this morning, while in Timmins, which is I guess Porcupine is part of Timmins, 1 degree. So two weather stations not far apart from each other, 1 degree difference. No reports of frost in the northeast this morning, but there was a frost advisory issued for Wawa, but it looks like it's a few degrees above freezing there as well. I'll have more on the weather in just a few minutes. The time on Morning North is 7:30.
2: This is CBC News. From our studio in Sudbury, good morning. I'm Martha Dillman. The province's accountability officer has found the highest rate of homelessness in Ontario to be in the Cochrane District. The area along Highway 17 includes Timmins and Cochrane, and extends north to Moosonee. Jeffrey Novak used self-reported or real-time lists from people from 2024 and 2025. They reported at the time that they were experiencing homelessness. From that information, he concluded that more than 1,000 out of 100,000 people in the district were unsheltered. In comparison, he said the average per capita homeless rate in Sudbury was a little over 330 per 100,000. Timmins Mayor Michelle Boileau says housing may be a provincial issue, but the crisis is costing Timmins taxpayers directly.
3: We've put hundreds of thousands of dollars into responding to, you know, the result of homelessness. And so I'm thinking our property standards, bylaw enforcement, the public works, the cleanup that has to take place. Hundreds and thousands of taxpayers' dollars are going into this, including the increased calls that we're supporting now through policing, fire, paramedic services. The tap just isn't turning off.
2: Boileau says in Timmins alone, about 500 people are on a list seeking housing. The mayors of Cochrane and Moosonee also say homelessness is a mounting emergency, while options to build suitable housing are extremely limited. A new flight school in North Bay is training fighter pilots from allied countries. The International Tactical Training Center had its grand opening yesterday. 21 students from European allies, including Ukraine, are training at the facility. Major General Jeff Smith is the Chief of Airspace Force Development with the Royal Canadian Air Force. He says Canadian fighter pilots currently train at a flight school in Italy, but there could be opportunities to work with the North Bay Flight School in the future.
4: Because they're doing training of Ukrainian pilots and other foreign students, it's something that we're looking at potentially from within the Air Force to see if we can do some of our own training while we build our own fighter lead and training capability.
2: A company called the International Test Pilot School runs the North Bay Fighter Pilot School. It has NATO designation and only trains pilots from countries that have agreements with Canada. It's not just candidates for mayors and councillors who are running in next month's municipal election. Voters will also be asked to choose who will represent them on local school boards. And the Ontario Public School Boards Association is hoping to get people informed about local races. Kathleen Woodcock is the president of the association.
5: Municipal election, which includes the school board positions, is, in my mind, the most important election that we have, because the services provided by our municipal councils, our regional council, and school board trustees touch you almost every day.
2: The Ontario Public School Boards Association says there's a common misconception that school board trustees are often acclaimed, but she says that's not the case. This year, over 600 candidates have put their names forward to serve as English Public School Board trustees across the province, and more than 500 of those are new candidates. The Ontario Hockey League season gets underway tonight for the three northern teams. And in Sudbury, a lot of eyes will be on a 16-year-old rookie named Tanner Adams. It's only been a week since the Wolves traded 15 draft picks over the next 4 years for the Timmins-born forward. Adams says he's not thinking much about that.
6: It brings a lot of attention to me, and it's an awesome feeling, but I'm just excited to get started. I'm pumped to get back out there and play a game.
2: Sudbury Wolves coach Scott Barney says he's confident Adams can handle the extra attention.
7: He's missed all training camp. It's not easy for a 16-year-old to jump in. You know, we got to be patient with him, and obviously fans do as well. You know, we're excited to have him, a player of his caliber.
2: Adams will make his debut for the Wolves tonight at home against Peterborough. The North Bay Battalion open at home against Barrie, while the Sioux Greyhounds welcome Saginaw to the Memorial Gardens tonight for their home opener. And that's your CBC News to this hour. I'm Martha Dillman. For the latest information, visit our website at cbc.ca/Sudbury or download the CBC News app. We're going to go to Marcus, who has stepped outside our studio in downtown Sudbury. Marcus, I'm not sure what you were doing at 16, but I, first of all, not an athlete, and second of all, was not being drafted. How many picks was that? 15 draft picks for this 16-year-old. That's quite an accomplishment.
0: I think I played high school badminton.
2: There you go.
0: That was about it. No risk of being drafted, that's for
2: sure.
0: I was getting my driver's license at 16.
2: Yeah, same here.
0: I think
2: as soon
0: as you turn 16,
2: yeah.
0: That's the big event. But that's congratulations. And we're going to have more on that story in the next half hour of the program, about quarter after eight. We'll hear from some fans in the North Bay and Sault Ste. Marie, OHL fans of the battalion. And of the Greyhounds, and all excited about tonight's opening game for their club. So that's still ahead on Morning North. We've got our own game coming up this half hour, the Morning North Mystery Game. How'd you like to win some prizes? Can you answer some questions about our programming this week? Some international news as well. It shouldn't be too hard, frankly. If you've been paying attention, you can win CBC t-shirt, CBC pen, button, pin. Who knows what's in the vault? If you want to win, you have to call our studio. Roger, standing by to take your call right now at 705-688-5302. 705-688-5302. I'll give that number again shortly after the weather forecast. And pretty simple forecast, mainly sunny skies for the northeast today. There will be cloud for more northern areas today. Environment Canada did mention there's a 40% chance of a shower this morning for the James Bay coast. So quite a bit more cloud there. Temperature-wise, the coast, 11 degrees for your high, so a little cool. The rest of us, mid-teens, 14 to 18 degrees here in Sudbury, a high of 16 degrees, but very pleasant with the sunshine. Could get some frost overnight, though. Overnight lows will range from 7 on Manitoulin down to -1 for Hearst, Kapuskasing, Cochrane, and Timmins. So frost is likely there. Sudbury's low tonight, 2 degrees. There is the risk of frost here. Manitoulin, the mildest with that low of 7 degrees. And then for tomorrow, sunny. There will be increasing cloud along James Bay. And a little warmer tomorrow. In fact, even the far north will reach the teens, anywhere from 15 or 16 up to 19 degrees tomorrow. Sudbury's high tomorrow, 17 degrees. At this hour, Wawa is 4 degrees. Chapleau clear at 3. Sault Ste. Marie, 6. Gore Bay is our warm spot. A little windy. Winds out of the north gusting to 35 kilometers an hour. 12 degrees in Gore Bay. Sunny in North Bay at 8, Earlton sunny 5, Kirkland Lake 3, Timmins and Hearst, the cold spots at 1 degree. Attawapiskat is sunny and 4 degrees. Down in Toronto, sunny 15, Sudbury is sunny at 8 degrees. And we're expecting a high today of 16. Here's that number for the mystery game, 705-688-5302. We'll be playing shortly. The time now is 21 before 8.
8: Good morning. Here's a quick look at sports. I'm Scott Reger. Canada's women's wheelchair basketball team advanced to the World Championship final last night by beating the Netherlands in Ottawa. Erin Young had a 34-point triple-double, while Katie Dandino chipped in with a game-high 35 points. Canada will face the U.S. for gold tomorrow, the last time the Canadians won. The gold medal in the Women's Wheelchair Worlds was way back in 2014 in Toronto. Moving over to football, where the East Division-leading Montreal Alouettes will visit the Ticats in Hamilton tonight. The Alouettes fell to 10-3 last week after getting drubbed by BC. Meanwhile, the Ticats, they're at 4-9. They're coming off of a bye week after a Labor Day loss against the Toronto Argonauts. Fireworks, two national anthems, a packed house, and a win. Josh Allen accounted for 5 touchdowns last night as the Bills beat Detroit 41-31 in the first regular season game at Highmark Stadium. And finally, in baseball, the Toronto Blue Jays are back in action this evening when they visit the Texas Rangers in what should be a pivotal series. Toronto and Texas are both 2 games behind Cleveland for the final American League wildcard spot with just 9 games remaining. Dylan Cease, Toronto's best pitcher, will be on the mound for it. That's your look at sports. I'm Scott Reger.
0: Another Friday is here, and that means another edition of the Morning North Mystery Game. This is our weekly game show to look back at the week that was and reward one of our listeners for tuning in. We've come up with 5 questions based on the stories we were talking about on Morning North this week. Each question comes with an audio clue, and if you need it, our technician, Roger Codibble, will give you a hint. He's been listening to the show all week. For each correctly answered question, you will win a prize. That's where the mystery is. The prizes are locked in the CBC vault, but the vault magically opens after each question. That's when we all learn what you won or what you could have won. What's in the vault is a mystery. Most of it's CBC stuff. We do have a contestant ready to go, but you can play along and imagine what you could have won on the Morning North Mystery Game.

0: We do have a contestant on the line. Roger tells me it's Kyle. Good morning, Kyle.
1: Morning, Marcus.
0: Where are you calling from?
2: Good morning.
0: Oh, who else is there?
1: That's Maple.
0: Oh, hello, Maple. All right, we'll start with Kyle. Tell me about who you are, where you are.
1: We're in Sudbury. I'm a dad to two wonderful little girls. Mm-hmm. Maple's 7 going on 8. Mathilda is 1. And this week it's mine and my wife's birthday.
0: Oh, happy birthday. How old are you, Kyle?
1: I'm turning 44.
0: 44. Lordy, lordy, look who's 40, 40. All right. And Maple, what school do you go to?
3: Ellen Carvel.
0: All right. And what grade are you in?
3: 2-3. 2-3.
0: And how's it going so far? It's just been a couple of weeks back to school.
3: Good.
0: Good? Yeah. What's the best thing about school so far?
3: What?
1: Best thing about school so far?
3: Everything.
0: Everything? Okay. And so what's the worst thing about school so far?
3: Getting up early.
0: Kyle, I can hear you, you know. It's not that early. What time do the girls have to get up, Kyle?
1: Two of us get up at 6:45.
3: Yeah.
0: All right. Well, that is kind of early for kids, for sure. Is that because there's a bus ride involved in the morning or what?
1: Somebody's a slow eater.
0: Yeah, everyone lives at their own pace, for sure. So how was your summer? What do you guys do this summer, Kyle?
1: Mostly around the house. Out at camp a few times. Nothing too big. No big trips or anything.
0: No? All right. And so what do you do for a living?
1: I'm a heavy equipment mechanic.
0: Oh, mechanic. So what have you fixed in the past?
1: 100-ton rock trucks, huge loaders, large bulldozers, everything down to small equipment and cars.
0: Anything you haven't been able to fix?
1: A lot.
0: It just gets trashed or junked, or do you have to call somebody else?
1: There's usually a helpline you can call.
0: So do you use YouTube to try to fix it? Oh, what this problem is like?
1: There's more Googling than most people would like to admit.
0: Well, that's the way the world is, though, isn't it? Like, someone else has probably had that problem. You got to figure out what it is.
1: I filmed it and made a great video on how to figure it out a lot of the time, yeah.
0: Now, do you make the videos yourself of how to fix stuff?
1: No.
0: All right. For some of the big trucks, do you actually have to go into, say, a mine site or whatever to fix them, or does everything come to you?
1: No, a lot of it is too big to transport. 100-ton trucks move in about 5 different truckloads, but they have to be moved from place to place.
0: All right. Well, do you have a proudest moment in your work job, something that you've achieved when it comes to being a heavy-duty mechanic?
1: I got my red seal last year.
0: What does that mean?
1: It's the provincial accreditation you get once you've finished school and written your CFQ exam.
0: All right. And does that mean you get a bump in the pay for being red seal mechanic?
1: You would think so, yeah.
0: You would think so, but maybe not always? Or I don't know.
1: Not always.
0: All right. All right. Well, enough about you. Let's talk about what was on Morning North. We've got 5 questions, each question worth a prize. You can win up to 5 prizes. We've got 5 categories, and you get to choose the category that you'd like to answer first. The categories this week are people, mining, global affairs, housing, and sports. What will you ask first?
1: Maple says we should start with people.
0: Let's start with people. Well, I talk to people every day, and this week I talked to someone along the boardwalk at Bell Park in Sudbury. Rena Datt is organizing monthly walks to talk to people.
4: It's a great time. I sit and chat, and they get to see me as a real person. And if they have questions that are outside of the office, they can come out here and talk about whatever they need to talk about.
0: So what does Rena Datt do during the day? What is her job?
1: Oh, I remember this one. Can I get a hint, though?
0: I guess. Roger's here.
5: Sure. There's a very famous opening line from Bugs Bunny that should give you a clue.
0: Oh, what Bugs Bunny says.
5: Yes. He's chewing his carrot and he greets people. What's...
1: I'm guessing she's a doctor then.
0: That's That's all, folks. No, that's Porky Pig, right? That is correct. The doctor, what's up, Doc? She organizes the Walk with a Doc program in Sudbury. So once a month, they go for a walk with patients, and anybody can show up. It's good for exercise and just to chat and learn stuff about your own personal health. So you are perfect so far. Kyle, one for one. Let's open up that vault.
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0: T-shirt. You want a T-shirt.
3: Yay.
0: Hey, that's for you, Maple. I think we've got a small T-shirt, so that should fit you for the next little while at least. Excellent. Four more questions. Mining, global affairs, housing, sports. What do you want to try next?
1: Let's go with mining.
0: Inventus Mining purchased an old mine north of Sudbury. The CEO, Wesley Weimark, told us the mine operated in the 1930s and 40s.
6: And then it shut down due to, I think it was World War II, and was decommissioned. And then in the mid-80s, it reopened, and the company ran out of money, and it's been basically closed since then.
0: And we heard how this former mine is one of several in the north being explored again. For what? What does Inventus hope to mine there?
1: Gold?
0: That's right. With the price of gold so high, a lot of these former mines are looking quite appealing. So a lot of companies, juniors, looking for gold. Two for two. Let's see what else you've won.
2: CBC button.
0: Okay. A CBC button. Gold plated.
1: Well, nice.
0: Maybe not. But it's a button, and you got a T-shirt. And you got three more questions. Global affairs, housing, and sports. What do you want to try next?
1: Global sports.
0: All right, let's go with sports. 15-year-old Nico Selby of Sudbury is in Italy right now, competing in a world championship. And she told us what her family thinks.
7: My grandparents were definitely a bit nervous just because it's a little uncommon, especially for girls, to do like such a full contact sport. But I think once they saw how in love I am with this sport, they're all supportive.
0: So what sport does Nico compete in?
1: We didn't hear this one, but we're going to guess hockey.
0: Unfortunately, you have guessed wrong.

0: pursuing resilience so no one can control our open markets, impair our sovereignty, threaten our territorial integrity, or undermine our freedoms, our democracies, our rule of law.
1: So to whom did Mark Carney make this speech?
2: The European Union?
1: That is correct. The Parliament in Strasbourg, France. So you're back on track and you've won another prize.
3: A CBC ball cap.
1: Ah, ball cap.
2: Ball cap. Woohoo.
1: There you go. And you've got one more question. It is a housing question. And this week, Eric White toured someone's place in Sudbury.
4: The way that it's set up is it's almost like apartment style, in a sense.
5: Oh, okay.
4: You have kind of a locked hallway that you can unlock. And then as you go into that hallway, you have different rooms.
1: So what did Eric get a tour of?
2: Can we get a hint?
1: Yeah, Roger, you got a hint?
6: Yeah, it's hard to hint without giving it away, but...
1: Well, there's a little hint on the script there, too.
6: Oh, yeah. About 100 people live there.
1: 1,000 people.
6: 1,000 people live there temporarily. These people would be more than likely post-secondary students.
2: A university resident?
1: Roger, that is the answer. Student residence, yes, at Laurentian University.
6: I felt generous.
1: clearly. All right. So you have won one more prize, a T-shirt, a button, a ball cap, and this.
3: A CBC tote bag.
1: A tote bag.
2: Tote bag.
1: Okay. Excellent.
2: Perfect. Thank you so much.
1: Well, no problem at all. So what are you guys going to do this weekend? Maple, what are your plans for the weekend?
2: We're all going south to visit my mom and stepdad in Mississauga for birthday time.
1: All right. Well, have a good trip. Do you leave after school or are you going to take off early?
2: Pulling her out at lunch.
1: All right. Well, have a good longish weekend. Appreciate you guys listening and tuning in. Thanks so much.
2: Thank you, Marcus. Have a great weekend.
1: Yeah, you too. That's Kyle and Maple and little Matilda. She's too little to talk. And there are winners this week on the Morning North Mystery Game.

0: All sorts of things happening around the Northeast this weekend, including the Anderson Fall Fair in Lively. I'm planning on going there with the grandkids this weekend and kids, adult kids. But there are some other things you can do this weekend and beyond. Called into our talkback line.
1: Hi, my name is Jacqueline, and I'm calling from the Junction Creek Stewardship Committee. 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

0: This event will feature presentations from the Ontario Caregiver Organization, the Alzheimer's Society, and special guest author Faye Martin discussing her memoir, Dementia Widow. The evening will wrap up with a panel discussion providing attendees with a chance to ask questions and converse with all three guest presenters. This free event will be held on Monday, September 21st, from 6:30 till 8 p.m. at the James L. McIntyre Centennial Library at 50 East Street. This is a drop-in program and no registration is required. 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
2: It's Kathy Hogan from 250 Clark with a series of youth football sessions happening on Tuesdays after school starting September 22nd. We've got a football coach lined up, and boys and girls are invited to this no-contact introduction to football. The focus will be on skill development and fun. Please advance sign up. That's youth football happening September 22nd at 250 Clark. Hope to see you there. Bye.
3: 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See you then.
4: Thanks for the calls. Never heard of that before. Tripod day. I've seen the odd dog or cat with three legs, but they're going to celebrate them. If you've got an upcoming event, if you want Morning North listeners to know about it, you can create your own public service announcement. Just call the details into our talkback line. You heard a few right there. And the number for talkback is 1-800-461-1138. Martha is here now from our newsroom.
5: Thank you, Marcus. New data is out about homelessness rates in the province, and it shows the Cochrane District to have the highest rate in Ontario. Mayors in the district say there are few options to build suitable housing. And questions are being asked about the reliability of Canada's emergency infrastructure after a 911 outage. Several police forces, including a few here in the Northeast, reported outages yesterday. All that and more coming up in the regional news.
4: And it might not be hockey weather yet in Northern Ontario, but it's definitely hockey season with the three OHL teams returning to the ice tonight. We'll hear what this season could be like for the Sudbury Wolves, the Sault Ste. Marie Greyhounds, and the North Bay Battalion. That is coming up in our next half hour. And the weather today, well, looking pretty bright. Sunny skies in the forecast for most of Northeastern Ontario. There will be some cloud from Timmins North. There's also the chance of a shower this morning for the James Bay Coast. No reports of precipitation right now. The James Bay Coast expecting highs of 11. The rest of us in the mid-teens, 14 to 18 degrees here in Sudbury, 16. Tomorrow, more sunshine, and it should be warmer. Heads up, though, there is the risk of frost this evening. In fact, it's likely for Timmins, Cochrane, Kapuskasing, Gasing, Hearst. Your overnight low tonight forecast, -1 degree. For Sudbury, the low tonight, +2. But Environment Canada does say there is the risk of frost for Sudbury tonight. As I mentioned, should be a little warmer tomorrow. And I'll have more on the weather after the news, which is coming up. 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
1: I'm Ali Hassan, sitting in for Tom Power. If you ask actor Sarah Paulson when she's felt the most lonely, she'll tell you it was the night she won her Emmy Award. Sarah's here to tell you about that night, why she felt alone, and why her Emmy win did not make things any easier for her career.
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0: 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Coming up in half an hour, it's The Current.
3: I'm Rebecca Zanbergen. Many Canadians are buying more Canadian goods, but at the same time, a number of Canadian companies are considering moving production to the U.S. since they just can't handle the tariffs. That's coming up on The Current.
4: This is World Report. Good morning, I'm John Northcott. Canada's top soldier is in the running for a key role at NATO. The chief of the defense staff faces a German counterpart in a vote tomorrow. The federal government is backing the Canadian bid, but as Murray Brewster reports, U.S. support remains unlikely.
5: I absolutely know what I'm getting myself into.
6: Apprehensive is not the way you'd describe General Jenny Carinan as she heads into the crucial vote this weekend.
5: I think I can make a difference.
6: It's been 20 years since a Canadian held the important post within NATO. The chair of the military committee acts as the bridge between NATO's political leadership and its military commanders. The role does not involve commanding troops in the field. And the vote comes following a whirlwind week for Prime Minister Mark Carney in Europe, where he and EU leaders are proposing closer political, economic, and defense ties. And defense expert Steve Sademan says the Trump administration is not happy.
7: Donald Trump is not going to let a Canadian or a woman be the head of the military committee if anybody around him is paying attention to it.
6: Retired General Ray Hanau is the last Canadian to serve in the NATO chair role and says Carinan is an ideal candidate. He acknowledged the U.S. carries a lot of weight but didn't want to speculate on where the debate will go among the other defense chiefs.
8: I think they would probably pay attention to what the U.S. chief of defense was saying. They won't know what he's going to vote, of course, because it'll be a closed vote.
6: If Carinan wins, she will likely continue to serve until next summer as Canada's chief of the defense staff when her term comes to an end and then move on to NATO. Murray Brewster, CBC News, Ottawa.
4: Prime Minister Mark Carney is meeting with his Liberal caucus in Ottawa today. MPs are holding retreat ahead of the fall sitting of the House of Commons, which gets underway on Monday. The CBC's Janice McGregor is in our parliamentary bureau. Janice, we've heard a lot from Carney lately, but not so much from Liberal MPs. What's top of mind for them going into today's meetings?
9: Well, first up, John, meeting their new colleagues. Three new MPs join this caucus following by-election wins at the end of the summer. So this is a team that's growing, buoyed by high polling numbers and poised to put a more comfortable governing majority to work this fall. Their to-do list is very serious. On the affordability front, a bill went on notice last night to enact the finance minister's recent announcement of an extension of the gas tax relief at the pumps. Ministers have been previewing legislation to make their one project, one review, regulatory approval streamlining push the default now, not just for major builds that are designated as nationally significant, but all new investments. And the government's been consulting this summer on changes to the collective bargaining provisions in the Canada Labour Code, trying to modernize labour relations and avoid the government needing to intervene in so many work disputes.
4: Okay, Janice, with the Carney government's switch to a fall budget cycle, summer is budget consultation season. What do we know about the federal books at this point?
9: Yeah, there are a lot of hints starting to come out now. In the Prime Minister's speech, for example, to the investment summit earlier this week, Mark Carney said they're on track to balance the operating part of the budget ahead of schedule. Now, we know a wave of downsizing and retirements rolled out across the federal civil service this summer. Many pressures remain to do more to support businesses and workers through the uncertainty of this trade war. And we are due for an update on some of the big ticket building ambitions and defense procurements in the government. Very ambitious industrial strategy. But the pain we're all feeling from high gas prices actually helps fill federal coffers with more resource revenues. So the finance minister has some room to maneuver here. And as we heard earlier this week at the summit, for example, they could be offering yet more tax cuts and investment incentives to help the economy.
4: Janice McGregor in Ottawa. Thanks, Janice.
9: You're welcome.
4: Russia is holding its first parliamentary election since launching its invasion of Ukraine. Election workers give instructions to voters at a Moscow polling station. President Vladimir Putin's United Russia Party is expected to maintain its grip on the Duma. As Julia Chapman reports, the ruling party faces no meaningful opposition.
10: The war in Ukraine looms large over Russia's parliamentary elections. In the city of Tambov, Ukrainian drones destroyed a warehouse last month. 18-year-old Diana says that attack will motivate residents to go to the polls. But retired army officer Artyom says he plans to spoil his ballot because there's no one to vote for. Russia's parliament, the Duma, is dominated by President Vladimir Putin's United Russia Party. Opposition parties typically vote along with it, especially on issues relating to the war. The Yabloko Party is the only one to call for a ceasefire in Ukraine, and some of its leaders have been jailed for anti-war comments. The party was banned from taking part in this vote. In some areas, though, its candidates are still on the ballot. Polina Lermont is one of them. Running in Moscow, she says the authorities were scared of Yabloko because of its growing support. Polls suggest Russians are increasingly uneasy about the war. Many live under the constant threat of Ukrainian drone strikes, which have also resulted in gasoline shortages. There are also rumors that more men could be conscripted, although the Kremlin denies this. President Putin says voting is a responsibility. He argues the choice voters make will show that the Russian people support their soldiers. Observers say this won't be a free or fair vote, but its result will help legitimize the Kremlin's actions. Julia Chapman, CBC News, London.
4: At least 15 people are dead and dozens more injured after a suicide bomb targeted a mosque in northwestern Pakistan. Chaos breaks out outside the mosque as rescuers rush to help victims following Friday prayers. Police say an attacker rammed an explosive-laden vehicle into the building while armed gunmen traded fire with officers outside. Five police officers are among the dead. No group has claimed responsibility for the attack, but the Pakistani Taliban has been behind a recent surge in violence targeting security forces. Turning to the international financial markets, the Bank of Japan pushed interest rates to a 31-year high overnight. Central bankers raised the key rate to 1.25% in a bid to cool domestic inflation and shore up the yen. The quarter-point hike is another major shift away from Japan's long-standing policy of ultra-cheap money, as rising energy costs and global uncertainty keep pressure on prices. And Warren Buffett is stepping down as chairman of Berkshire Hathaway, ending a legendary six-decade era at the helm of the massive conglomerate. The 96-year-old billionaire transitioned to chairman emeritus today, handing the board chair role to his son, Howard Buffett. The move completes a long-planned leadership handoff after CEO Greg Abel took over daily operations. The U.S. has approved entry visas to a select group of Iranian officials to attend next week's United Nations General Assembly in New York. Sources say Iran's president, foreign minister, and essential staff are among those cleared to travel. For more on this, the CBC's Mark Carcassol joins us from Washington. So, Mark, let's talk about the restrictions the delegation will face while in New York.
11: Yeah, there's a number of them, actually. Most notably, no roaming around New York and no shopping. They will face tight restrictions on their movements, the Iranian delegation, that is, around the UN's host city, and will be banned from buying certain American products from certain American stores. The U.S. State Department spokesperson on X wrote about this. He writes, quote, "While ordinary Iranians endure brutal repression, water and electricity shortages, and soaring inflation, the regime's officials want to go on shopping sprees in New York. Not on our watch. We will not let the Iranian regime's elites exploit the General Assembly for a luxury retail splurge paid for by the Iranian people's suffering." And the idea of humanitarian crimes is actually on the agenda at the UN. A non-binding report by the UN's Human Rights Council actually found reasonable grounds this week to believe both the U.S. committed war crimes in relation to two strikes in Iran. And it also accuses the Iranian regime of committing gross human rights violations and crimes against humanity against its own people.
4: This against the backdrop of the 7-month war with no end in sight.
11: Yeah, and the U.S. has taken similar measures with the Iranian delegation coming to New York for the General Assembly as recently as last year. And that's before the fighting between the two nations had even broken out. Now that hostilities have gone hot, they've allowed fewer Iranian delegates in for this year's assembly with those same restrictions. No traveling around, no shopping. And the U.S. has in the past denied visas altogether to delegates from other countries for various reasons. And this year, in fact, they denied them to Palestinian delegates. The U.S. does not recognize the Palestinian Authority as the government of a full U.N. member state. The U.N. General Assembly and various U.N. agencies and organizations do, though, but they can only push the U.S. to allow those visas. They can't force them to do so.
4: CBC's Mark Carcasol from Washington. Thanks, Mark.
11: Thank you.
4: And that's the latest national and international news from World Report. I'm John Northcott. This is CBC News.
12: Good morning. I'm Marcus Schwabe. This is Morning North. Coming up in this half hour of the program, a preview of the Ontario Hockey League season, including an interview with a 16-year-old Sudbury Wolves rookie who was originally from Timmins and was recently traded for 15 draft picks. Also in this half hour of the program, a visit from our friend from Radio Canada, Eric Robitaille, and I'll get to the weather forecast as well for this Friday, the 18th day of September edition of Morning North. Martha Dillman will have news at 8:30. She's here with a preview. Good morning, Martha.
13: Good morning, Marcus. A new flight school in North Bay is training fighter pilots from allied countries. Students from European allies, including Ukraine, are training at the center. And a group of seniors are making their way across the country to demand urgent climate action from Ottawa. They are traveling through the Northeast this week, and their goal is to meet with politicians and let them know they don't want any new pipelines. Those stories and more coming up. I'll be back at half past.
12: Sunny or a mix of sun and cloud for the next couple of days here in northeastern Ontario. Today, temperatures will be in the mid-teens, 14 to 18, except along James Bay. A little more cloud there with a high of 11. And then tomorrow, warmer. Temperatures from 16 to 19 degrees. Cool spots in the north right now. Timmins and Hearst both are at 2 degrees. Warmest in the north is Gore Bay at 13. Sault Ste. Marie, cloudy and 5. North Bay, sunny and 8. In Kirkland Lake, it's 4 degrees. Attawapiskat, also 4. Here in Sudbury, sunny skies at 8. It is coming up to 12 past 8. And some good news if you're a hockey fan. The Ontario Hockey League season is here. The Sudbury Wolves, North Bay Battalion, and Sioux Greyhounds are playing their first games tonight. And in Sudbury, lots of eyes will be on a 16-year-old rookie. Tanner Adams hails from Timmins, Porcupine to be precise. And about a week ago, the Wolves traded 15 draft picks for him. They'll be sending those picks to Brampton for the next 4 seasons. Now, the CBC's Eric White went to a practice this week to see how Adams and the Wolves are preparing for tonight's home opener.
14: My name's Tanner Adams.
15: How's it feel being out there at the end of the summer?
14: It feels amazing. You know, it's a big relief that I'm here now, and it's just, I'm excited to get started.
15: Tell me about when you found out that you'd been traded to Sudbury.
14: As soon as it was posted on social media, it was crazy. It was a crazy feeling. Bust one of the Timmins Rock games, and I found out then.
15: So you didn't know until then?
14: Yeah.
15: Just like on social, like on Instagram or something?
14: Yes, yeah. It's crazy.
15: And what was your first reaction when you saw that?
14: I was in shock. Like, I was just so excited, and yeah, I was very happy.
15: Did you know anything was in the works, like had been talked about, or...?
14: Not much. Like, it was kind of just waiting. I was waiting to see what would happen. I didn't know much that was going on.
15: And you were going to stay in Timmins otherwise? That was the plan for the season?
14: That was the plan. Yeah.
15: And then what's it been like since you got here?
14: It's been awesome. The guys have been treating me well, and it's amazing here.
15: You must have thought about being traded for 15 draft picks. What's that like to think about, that you're worth that much?
14: It brings a lot of attention to me, and it's an awesome feeling, but I'm just excited to get started. I'm pumped. Pumped to get back out there and play a game.
16: Scott Barney, head coach, Sudbury Wolves. Yeah, I think we're excited here, right, to get going, new season. some new faces in, right? And obviously we don't have all our guys back right now, and they're doing well in NHL camps, but that's good. We want to see them stay there as long as they can, because when they do come back, we're going to be a lot better team for it. But at the same time, it gives opportunity to other guys to continue to show us that they should be here for the rest of the season.
15: You've had a couple of days with Tanner since the trade. How's that been going?
16: Oh, he's been great. He's got positive energy. He's not like a normal 16-year-old, and obviously, again, he's another guy, we're giving him lots of information, and he's missed all training camp. It's not easy for a 16-year-old to jump in, let alone take an all training camp, but missing it all, right? So, we got to be patient with him, and obviously fans do as well, but we're excited to have him, to have a player of his caliber is great for us, and then build around him in cash. Is huge for our future, and they're going to learn a lot from our veteran players who are great as well.
15: You mentioned the patience from fans, because obviously there is a little bit of attention when you have 15 draft picks for one 16-year-old. Tell me a little bit more about that. What do you think fans should be keeping in mind when they think about that trade?
16: Yeah, I don't know, fans got to do what they want, right? And you know what? I think in the end, Tanner's just going to play hockey, right? He's got to not worry about the outside noise, and I think he'll handle that quite well. He carries himself not like a normal 16-year-old. He's had a lot of attention to him for a long time, but he's happy to be in Sudbury. He's happy to be up north, and I know as a coach, we're happy to have him here and work with him.
15: Yeah, you don't think that you don't worry that's too much pressure on him, that sort of focus?
16: No, that's. There's pressure every time you get on the ice, right? They're 16 years old, 17, 20. I felt pressure when I'm in my last year at 40 years old playing, right? So you always got pressure to perform, right? And I think it helps you in the end become a better player, a better human. We're here to have his back and support him and make sure he's ready when he's ready to go up to the next level. I believe that's what the fans want to see, right? They want to see guys giving an honest effort, competing every night. Wins and losses come and go, right? We're excited to just get going here.
12: The sounds of the Sudbury Wolves getting ready for tonight's season opener, tonight at home against Peterborough. The North Bay Battalion also hit the ice at home tonight against the Barrie Colts. Matthew Sukram is a longtime supporter of the battalion and co-hosts the team's Troops Trio podcast.
17: A lot of people are picking it to come down to the North Bay Battalion and the Sudbury Wolves to get out of the Central Division, or at least to maybe take control of the Central Division this season. I think for the North Bay Battalion, they have lost quite a bit of offensive firepower up front. Some guys leaving due to graduation, other guys leaving to go play in the NCAA. And that's something that I think a lot of teams are still navigating right now. But I really like a lot of the guys that are coming back. I think some guys are going to step up and have big seasons. I think the battalion are going to have a bit more of an edge to them this season, and it's going to be led by this veteran forward group. They had 2,100 fans come out to the final exhibition game. And then we had, we did the Troops Trio podcast. We do it live at different locations in North Bay, and we had a huge turnout for the first podcast of the year earlier this week. So if that's any indication, that would be great if those butts continue to file into Bowler Longyear Memorial Gardens. Yeah, attendance was down a little bit last season, but I do feel like the way that this team is going to play is the kind of team that North Bay has kind of always supported. It's a grittier team. It's a team that has an edge. They like to play rough. For whatever reason, that seems to be North Bay's fans' style that they really dig when they go to Memorial Gardens to see the teams. Going back to even the Centennial days, they loved the guys that could hit hard and that were willing to drop the gloves at the appropriate moment. And I think this year's North Bay Battalion team is going to do that while also being able to have some firepower up front.
12: That's Matthew Sukram of North Bay, co-host of the Troops Trio podcast. Now, over in Sault Ste. Marie, there's some notable additions for the Greyhounds, both on the ice and behind the bench. They'll be coached by Drew Bannister, a former player and coach who took the Hounds to an OHL championship series back in 2018. And this is good news, according to Derek Brooks. Derek's been a Greyhound season ticket holder since the 1980s and senses this year's team could surprise some fans.
18: As much as I'm against the critics, I really think we are going to be surprised. I think it all boils down to chemistry. I definitely think we have the talent. I was a bit skeptical on the defense, but picking up Lucas Moore from Kingston last week, I think I was a little worried about our inexperience on the D, but I think he's going to, I think he's going to surprise a lot of us.
19: Trevor Daly is obviously a name that's familiar with a lot of people in the Sioux, of course. Now that his son is going to be on this team, I mean, how do you feel about that? And where do you think his ceiling is?
18: You know what? He could have played here last year, but he chose to take another route, which is good. That's just another year of experience under his belt. You know what? If the preseason says anything, I think we're in for a treat from him.
19: And again, familiar name, Drew Bannister, coming back as head coach. Last time he was here, almost led the team to an OHL championship. How do you feel about his second time with the team now as coach?
18: You know what? Kudos to him because he did coach in the NHL to come, you know, bring himself back down to junior and be a developer. You know, kudos to him, really. You know what? If you look at his track record, everywhere he's been, he's rarely been a disappointment. So, you know what? I think he's got the ceiling. I really do.
19: What keeps you coming back, Derek, year after year, having been a season ticket holder for so long? Why are you so passionate?
18: Oh, I just love the game of hockey. I really do. Like my parents took me there back in 1980 when we had Doug Shedd and Steve Gatsos, Ron Francis, John Goodwin, and just through the years, just always liked hockey.
12: That's longtime Greyhound season ticket holder Derek Brooks speaking with Sault Ste. Marie reporter Alex Flood. The Hounds face their divisional rival, the Saginaw Spirit, tonight in the Sioux. And that brings the time on Morning North to 20 past 8. This week on Morning North, we went for a walk with a doctor. Well, and now a francophone has walked into our studio. Éric Robitaille is with Radio-Canada in Sudbury, and he likes to join us on Fridays, and we like him to join us on Fridays
20: to talk about
12: francophone issues. And you're going to talk about health this week.
20: Yes, Marcus, because you know how much Franco-Ontarians can be strange. We can be weird sometimes. So in our French medical clinics, rather than just trying to treat illness, we work hard to prevent illness from happening in the first place. Yes, there are doctors, but there's also a lot of resources for the psychological well-being of patients. Old people like me, young people like you. Immigrants who don't speak English and really need help with their health. So last year, the Centre de Santé Communautaire de Sudbury celebrated its 35th anniversary. The Timmins French Health Centre is celebrating right now its first anniversary in its own dedicated space. And the Centre de Santé Communautaire du Témiscamingue held its 30th annual general meeting this week. So Marcus, Jocelyn Maxwell, the director of this centre, is on the line for a consultation with you, Dr. Marcus.
12: Good morning, Jocelyne.
21: Good morning. It's a pleasure to join you this morning.
12: Can you tell us about the purpose of these Francophone health centers and yours in particular?
21: Yeah, so the Centre de Santé Communautaire du Témiscamingue was actually established in 1995, and the main purpose is to provide comprehensive primary health care for the Francophone population living in Témiscamingue, recognizing that when it comes to health as Francophones, it makes a difference when we can actually use our mother tongue and like Eric pointed out, some of us are not very comfortable in English. And as you know, when it comes to health, there's always an anxiety factor. So if you have to use English on top of that, it actually reduces the quality of the communication and the quality of the service that you can receive. And community health centers are not only for the physical, and I'm going to say, quote, illness, but very much the whole aspect of health and well-being, not only for individuals, but for their families and the communities themselves. So we focus on preventative measures. We focus on providing health promotion activities in the community for community members and the full gamut to individual appointments for more complex needs, again, for disease prevention and also to address health issues as we age, as Eric mentioned, and so some of us are way ahead of both of you, I'm sure.
12: What are some of the other challenges that you've seen over the years?
21: Well, I don't think it's anything new, in particular to our community health center, but obviously recruitment and retention of health professionals. More specifically, in our communities, we have not been able to recruit French-speaking full-time physicians. So that's definitely a challenge. But we've managed to develop, I would say, well, it's not as innovative now, but we've been doing this for years and years. Physicians provide virtual services to clients who can receive services over the phone, and this is provided on an ongoing basis. Another challenge is around nurse practitioners. As you know, nurse practitioners are just about as difficult to recruit as physicians, and for many, many years, our community health center has taken advantage of a program from the ministry that allows nurses to continue to receive their salary as they're completing their training to become nurse practitioners. And just recently, we're so pleased that we've just welcomed two new nurse practitioners who used to be nurses with the health center. So that's a plus because we have new disciplines coming on board that are very familiar with the population that we're serving, as well as the workings of or the operations of the organization.
12: You've also got a growing Francophone population, don't you, with immigrants?
21: There's been more and more newcomers, Francophone newcomers, and with that, it brings about, I'm going to call it new learnings for a community health center, where we tended to pride ourselves in being very connected in our communities and knowing our communities very well. And now it's a new learning dimension where we have to get to know not only the health needs of these newcomers, but the culture, the values, and accompany the newcomers in integrating within our healthcare system. And that's not only in terms of primary care, but often the staff members of Santé Santé Communautaire de Témiscamingue end up accompanying some of our newcomer clients elsewhere in the system, recognizing that you're not necessarily guaranteed access to health care in French outside the doors of the community health center. Yeah. Things are always looking up. There's always challenges, but there's always great successes to celebrate as well.
12: All right. Well, I appreciate you joining us today. And Eric, you've got a little music to share with us.
20: Yes, because as said, Jocelyn, new Francophones in Northern Ontario often come from Africa. So we need to offer them musical show they will enjoy. So the musician we'll be seeing most often in our area over the coming weeks is Zal Sek. In the next few days alone, he'll be in Erse, Kapuskasing, North Bay and Sudbury. Zal Sek had a career in Senegal since the beginning of the 80s, but since he just moved to Ontario, we've only really discovered him last year. He lives in an Ontario village called L'Orignal. You know what that means?
12: Original?
20: A moose.
12: Oh, really? Moose.
20: Yeah, that's funny, eh? And don't be afraid, Marcus. Zal Sek is bilingual. He sings in French and Wolof. So we're going to listen to one of his songs titled Yormandé, which is a Wolof word that means...
12: I have no idea.
20: Order. Order, Marcus. And do you know how to say have a good weekend in Wolof, Marcus?
12: Have a good weekend in Wolof, Marcus.
20: Good try. Good try. But instead, say... Sama JT Ayo Bisebunik say.
12: Have a good weekend, Eric.

0: That is Zal Sek with a tune called Yerwande. And you can see him perform live tonight in Kapuskasing in the Immaculate Conception Church basement in North Bay at the Capitol Center, September the 25th. That's next Friday. And then in Sudbury at La French Fest. That'll be in Memorial Park on September the 26th. Here with Morning North at 8:30.
1: This is CBC News. From our studio in Sudbury, good morning. I'm Martha Dillman. A recent report on homelessness in Ontario finds that the crisis is worst in the Cochrane district of northeastern Ontario. The area along Highway 17 includes Timmins and Cochrane and extends north to Moosonee. The province's accountability officer, Jeffrey Novak, used self-reported lists of people from 2024 to 2025 who said they were experiencing homelessness. Novak concluded that more than 1,000 out of 100,000 people in the district were unsheltered. He also noted the number had increased substantially over the two previous years. In comparison, he says the average per capita homeless rate in Sudbury was a little over 330 per 100,000. Brian Marks is the chief administrative officer of the Cochrane District Services Board. He says resources are extremely limited in the district, with just over 100 emergency shelter beds. He also says funding has not kept up with need.
2: The dollars that we received this year are the same dollars we received 5 years ago, and yet they're not adjusted for inflation, and yet costs for everything have increased. Whether it's accommodation, transportation for outreach, transportation for people to get to medical.
1: The mayors of Cochrane and Moosonee also say homelessness is a mounting emergency, while funding to build suitable housing is extremely limited and more tailored to southern Ontario communities. A new school to train fighter pilots had its grand opening in North Bay yesterday. 21 pilots from Canadian allied countries, including Ukraine, are training at the International Tactical Training Center. The goal is to grow that to 100 students in the near future. Dave Losey is the CEO of the International Test Pilot School, or ITPS, which runs the center. He says North Bay was chosen in part because of its location.
3: We have access to abundant airspace that is the envy of our European allies. And so our students can get airborne, and within 10 minutes they are doing important tactical training events in the skies over North Bay, clear of the local community, but in designated segregated airspace, enhancing safety.
1: Ukrainian President Volodymyr Zelensky visited the school last Friday. Losey says he was appreciative of Canada's support in training Ukrainian fighter pilots. A 911 service outage that affected a large portion of Canada yesterday is raising concerns about the reliability of Canada's emergency infrastructure. Alessio Donini reports.
4: Yesterday's disruption impacted service from Manitoba to Ontario to the Maritimes, leaving millions of people without an immediate way to call for help at a time when some needed it most. Since service returned, the outage has been traced to a problem within Bell's next generation 911 network, an internet-based system that allows people to send text messages, photos, and videos to dispatchers while also making it easier for callers to be tracked by first responders. London tech analyst Carmi Levy says a major drawback for the system is now in plain sight.
5: When there is a mass outage, it can have a very widespread impact. It means that for a lot of people, if they had an emergency, they felt like there was nobody to call because there wasn't.
4: After a Rogers outage in 2022 cut 12 million Canadians from 911 services for 26 hours, plans were put in place to redirect network traffic through competitors in the event of an outage.
5: What happened to that failover? Why did the backups not work? I'd like to ask Bell that question at this point in time.
4: Bell is now required to provide the CRTC with a report on what went wrong and how to prevent a repeat. Alessio Donini, CBC News, London.
1: A seniors group traveling cross-country to demand urgent climate action from Ottawa is making several stops in the Northeast, including Sault Ste. Marie, Sudbury, and North Bay. The organization is called Seniors Climate Witness. Members are traveling together in electric vehicles and heading to Ottawa. Their goal is to meet with politicians on Parliament Hill, including the Prime Minister, to demand no new pipelines. Laura Stewart is a member of the Seniors Climate Witness. Speaking in the Sioux yesterday, she said it has not been easy to travel throughout northeastern Ontario in an electric vehicle.
6: I expected that by now it would be better through this part of the world, but instead, if you're not driving a Tesla and you don't have the adapter for it, my understanding is it's now worse than it was before. And that is totally unacceptable.
1: Members of the group are slated to arrive in North Bay today, and the group plans to arrive in Ottawa tomorrow. And that's your CBC News to this hour. I'm Martha Dillman. For the latest information, visit our website at cbc.ca/Sudbury or download the CBC News app. National and international news is coming up at the top of the hour here on CBC Radio 1. I'll be back at 9:30 with your local news and weather update.
0: Mentioned earlier this morning, planning on going to the Anderson Fall Fair in Lively this weekend. Martha, any plans for yourself?
1: Not too much. I need to do some of those last minute things in the garden, final harvest, getting rid of the old plants, that type of thing. And it's looking like it's going to be a pretty good weekend to be out doing that stuff.
0: Absolutely. Roger, any plans for the weekend?
7: Nothing serious. I might actually do some snowblower maintenance because I know the time is coming. I don't want to freak anybody out, but it's coming.
0: Thanks to Roger Cotevo for talking about the winter and for technical operations this week.
1: A big thanks to our reporters this week, including Faith Greco,
0: Jonathan Mino,
1: Kate Rutherford,
0: Brendan Connor,
1: Jessica Pope,
0: Tolu Ojo,
1: and Alex Flood in Sault Ste. Marie.
0: Our afternoon program Up North was produced this week by Jonathan Pinto and Warren Schlote.
1: Eric White is the producer of Morning North.
0: Kim Garrity is executive producer at CBC Sudbury.
1: A big thanks to you for tuning in each morning. I'm Martha Dillman.
7: I'm Roger Cuddyville.
0: And I'm Marcus Schwabe. Enjoy your weekend. Hope to talk to you again on Monday.

comes behind. But they grab the puck and go bursting up, and they're down across the line. They storm the crease like bumblebees. They travel like a burning flame. We see them slide the puck inside. It's a

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1: I'm Phelan Johnson, the host of See You in Court, and we are back with an all-new season. 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She was catcalled, fined, and arrested, but she refused to back down, sparking a national debate about bearing breasts. 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
2: If you ask actor Sarah Paulson when she's felt the most lonely, she'll tell you it was the night she won her Emmy Award. Sarah's here to tell you about that night, why she felt alone, and why her Emmy win did not make things any easier for her career.
3: From CBC News, The World This Hour, I'm Mike Miles. Prime Minister Mark Carney is meeting with his Liberal caucus today in Ottawa. The MPs are holding a retreat ahead of a new parliamentary session starting Monday. Janice McGregor looks at what's planned.
4: Three new MPs join this caucus following by-election wins at the end of the summer. And there are five, maybe soon to be six, vacancies in the House of Commons. So this is a team that's growing, recruiting, buoyed by high polling numbers and poised to put a more comfortable governing majority to work this fall. But well, their headcount for House votes is going to be less tense. Their to-do list is very serious. On the affordability front, a bill went on notice last night to enact the finance minister's recent announcement of an extension of the gas tax relief at the pumps. Ministers have been previewing legislation to make their one project, one review, regulatory approval streamlining push the default now, not just for major builds that are designated as nationally significant, but all new investments. And the government's trying to modernize labor relations and avoid the government needing to intervene in so many work disputes. Janice McGregor, CBC News, Ottawa.
3: Canada and the European Union will meet at a summit later next month in Montreal. An EU spokesperson telling news agency Reuters, the two will explore parameters for enhancing their relationship. European Commission President Ursula von der Leyen says she wants to make Canada an associate member. Canada's top soldier is in the running for a key role at NATO. Chief of the Defense Staff General Carignan faces her German counterpart in a vote tomorrow. The federal government is backing her bid, but as Murray Brewster reports, U.S. support remains unlikely.
5: I absolutely know what I'm getting myself into.
6: Apprehensive is not the way you describe General Jenny Carignan as she heads into the crucial vote this weekend.
5: I think I can make a difference.
6: It's been 20 years since a Canadian held the important post within NATO. The chair of the military committee acts as the bridge between NATO's political leadership and its military commanders. And the vote comes following a whirlwind week for Prime Minister Mark Carney in Europe, where he and EU leaders are proposing closer political, economic, and defense ties. And defense expert Steve Sademan says the Trump administration is not happy.
7: Donald Trump is not going to let a Canadian or a woman be the head of the military committee if anybody around him is paying attention to it.
6: If Carignan wins, she will likely continue to serve until next summer as Canada's chief of the defense staff when her term comes to an end and then move on to NATO. Murray Brewster, CBC News, Ottawa.
3: A commuter train has been hit in Ukraine's Kharkiv region. Local reports suggest at least two people are seriously injured. Rescuers are on their way to the scene. It comes as Kyiv sees an increase in Russian drone attacks on its vital train system. At least two dozen rail workers have been killed and dozens of employees injured this year. Briar Stewart has the story.
8: Earlier this week, a train near the Polish border was quickly evacuated just moments before its locomotive was hit by a drone. More than 300 locomotives and more than 40 rail stations have been hit this year. Andrei Hul has been working as a train conductor for nearly 20 years. Our airports don't work, so the railway is the only way to quickly transport a lot of people across the country and in many cases over the border, he said. Earlier in the war, rail operators were very proud of the fact that they could keep the trains running on time despite Russia's invasion. But now trains can be severely delayed and in some cases need to be rerouted onto safer stretches of track. Briar Stewart, CBC News, Kyiv.
3: Canada's broadcast regulator, the CRTC, has approved the takeover of media company Corus. Under the deal, leaders would forgive about $500 million in debt in exchange for 99% ownership of a new company controlling Chorus and its services. Chorus owns Global Television and 36 radio stations. The company expects the deal will be finalized in the coming weeks. That is The World This Hour. For CBC News, I'm Mike Miles.
9: Today's weather, it should be a sunny day for most of the region, but for Timmins and Cochrane, it'll be mainly cloudy. And for Kirkland Lake and Englehart, increasing cloudiness is expected. For Kapuskasing, Hearst, Little Abitibi, Kasagami Lake, Fraserdale, and Pledger Lake, it'll be cloudy, but it should change to a mix of sun and cloud this afternoon. The far north will be cloudy or mainly cloudy, and for Moosonee, there's a chance of showers this morning. It should be windy for some communities, but those winds should become lighter this afternoon in most cases. Highs today will be in the range of 11 to 18 degrees.
2: I'm Ali Hassan, in for Tom Power. Welcome to Q. Sarah Paulson started acting right out of high school, and she's turned her passion into a full, fulfilling, and award-winning acting career. Studio 60 on the Sunset Strip, Blue Jay, Bird Box, Mud, 12 Years a Slave, American Horror Story, the list is long. So would you believe that when she read her most recent script, she wanted to crawl into a hole? She's here to tell you more. Plus, the UK band Jungle started with two childhood buddies who initially wanted to keep their identities concealed, preferring to let the music speak for itself. But after winning awards and hearing accolades, maybe they do need to be seen and celebrated. That's all coming up on Q.

0: You're with CBC Radio 1 in northeastern Ontario. With the latest from the Sudbury Newsroom, I'm Martha Dillman. A recent report on homelessness in Ontario finds that the crisis is worse in the Cochrane District of northeastern Ontario. The area along Highway 17 includes Timmins and Cochrane and extends north to Moosonee. The province's accountability officer, Jeffrey Novak, used self-reported lists of people from 2024 and 2025 who said they were experiencing homelessness. Novak concluded that more than 1,000 out of 100,000 people in the district were unsheltered. He also noted the number had increased substantially over the two previous years. In comparison, he says the average per capita homeless rate in Sudbury was a little over 330 per 100,000. Brian Marks is the Chief Administrative Officer of the Cochrane District Services Board. He says resources are extremely limited in the district, with just over 100 emergency shelter beds. And he adds that funding has not kept up with the need. Taking a look at the forecast in the Northeast today, mainly sunny skies for most areas in the region. The James Bay coast may get showers, highs between 11 and 17. Overnight, partly cloudy skies for all areas with lows between 4 and minus 2.
1: I'm Ali Hassan, sitting in for Tom Power. You're listening to Q. We're jamming to the British band Jungle right now. It's a band that was started with two childhood friends. Friends who believe that art could be bigger than the people who make it. Josh Lloyd Watson and Tom McFarland wanted to build an immersive world with their music. They released songs as beautiful one-shot dance films. Their live shows were joyful and full of light, and they were made for movement. And for a long time, Josh and Tom kept their identities out of the picture. They wanted the music and the visuals to speak for themselves. But Jungle has grown a lot since then. What started as two friends from West London has become a big collective with a Brit Award, Mercury Prize nominations, and now a third member, longtime collaborator Lydia Kido.

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2: Canada's own Queen of Pop just dropped a brand new double album. Carly Rae Jepsen's calling it Day and Night. There's songs in there about motherhood, love, and stardom. It's also the 10th anniversary of her album Emotions. The group chat is ready to go all in on Carly Rae Jepsen.
3: From CBC News, The World This Hour, I'm Mike Miles. Many Canadians are seeing big gas price drops today, between 8 and 10 cents per litre, depending on the region. Dan McTagg of Canadians for Affordable Energy says that's because refiners are switching from summer blends to winter blends, and he adds prices may fall more.
4: We could see a bit of a lessening of the price over the next couple of days. I'm looking at markets, early overseas markets, suggesting perhaps another 3 cent decrease come Sunday. But that's probably as good as it's going to get, unless someone can wave a magic wand and get a lot more oil, diesel, jet fuel, and gasoline into global markets.
3: McTagg cautions those price drops only apply to gasoline. And with the ongoing tensions in the Middle East, this hour, the price for benchmark crude oil is now $104 U.S. a barrel. Legislation to extend the gas excise tax holiday will be on the agenda as Parliament returns Monday. The Liberal caucus is holding a retreat, and Prime Minister Mark Carney addresses members today, the party laying out its strategy for the fall sitting of the House of Commons. Iranian officials are now able to attend the United Nations General Assembly meeting next week in New York. That's after the U.S. granted visas to a select few people in the Iranian government. But as Mark Carcasol explains, there are conditions.
5: Most notably, no roaming around New York and no shopping. They will face tight restrictions on their movements, the Iranian delegation, that is, around the UN's host city, and will be banned from buying certain American products from certain American stores. The U.S. State Department spokesperson on X wrote about this. He writes, quote, "While ordinary Iranians endure brutal repression, water and electricity shortages, and soaring inflation, the regime's officials want to go on shopping sprees in New York. Not on our watch. We will not let the Iranian regime's elites exploit the General Assembly for a luxury retail splurge paid for by the Iranian people's suffering." And the idea of humanitarian crimes is actually on the agenda at the UN. A non-binding report by the UN's Human Rights Council actually found reasonable grounds this week to believe both the U.S. committed war crimes in relation to two strikes in Iran, and it also accuses the Iranian regime of committing gross human rights violations and crimes against humanity against its own people. Mark Carcasol, CBC News, Washington.
3: Russia's three-day parliamentary election has begun, the first since Moscow launched its full-scale invasion of Ukraine in 2022. President Vladimir Putin's urging Russians to vote, saying high turnout reflect public support for Moscow's actions in the war. Most anti-war candidates have been excluded from the ballot. An Ontario family is living a nightmare. Their son, an NHL prospect, is in critical condition in an Arizona hospital after collapsing during a workout with his university hockey team. Julia Wong reports.
6: He's my heart. He's my world.
7: The last few weeks have been excruciating for Christina Mage. Her son, 21-year-old Matthew, an NHL prospect, collapsed last month during a workout with his Arizona State University hockey team. The family's lawyer says he suffered heat stroke and is in critical condition in hospital. Matthew, from Hamilton, Ontario, was a recent transfer to ASU. He'd been playing hockey since he was young, and in 2023 was drafted by the St. Louis Blues. But that didn't faze him, says dad, John Mayich.
8: He didn't care if he was at a small rink in Hamilton or a big rink in St. Louis. He just loved the game.
7: Leonard Aragon, the family's lawyer, says the team workout was military style, took place in overwhelming heat, and water was withheld from players. He doubts Matthew will survive. The university says it's reviewing the incident. Its campus police also investigating. Aragon wants a third-party investigation. Julia Wong, CBC News, Edmonton.
3: A third beluga whale, moved from closed Ontario theme park Marineland, has died. The Spanish aquarium that took in Jelly Bean says it happened today. Two Marineland belugas and a resident beluga at a Chicago aquarium died within weeks of their move. The Niagara Falls attraction says it couldn't afford to take care of the whales anymore. That is the World This Hour. For CBC News, I'm Mike Miles.
9: The weather forecast is calling for sunshine for most of the Northeast today. Timmins and Cochrane will, however, be mainly cloudy. And for Kirkland Lake and Englehart, increasing cloudiness is in the forecast. For Kapuskasing, Hearst, Little Abitibi, Kasagami Lake, Fraserdale, and Pledger Lake, it'll be cloudy, but it should become a mix of sun and cloud this afternoon. The far north will be cloudy or mainly cloudy, and for Moosonee, there's a chance of showers this morning. Should be windy for some communities, but those winds will likely become light this afternoon in most cases. Highs today from 11 to 18 degrees.
10: It's been a big year for some of our fave queens of pop, with new music from Olivia Rodrigo, Charlie XCX, Robin, and Madonna. But for some Canadian pop fans, it's all been a warm-up for today, because BC's own Carly Rae Jepsen is back with a new double album. The group chat is here to talk about that and more. I'm Emile Niazi, sitting in for Elamin Abdel Mahmoud. This is Commotion. Mel Woods, Rolly Pemberton, and Megan LaPierre are all here. Welcome back to the show.
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10: I am so excited for today, and I want to kick things off right here.

You're with CBC Radio 1 in Northeastern Ontario. With the latest from the Sudbury Newsroom, I'm Martha Dillman. Timmins Police want the public to know there will be an increased police presence on Kamascosha Road. Police say it's related to its emergency response team training in the area. The public may see police vehicles, officers, and other emergency personnel as part of the exercise. Police ask the public to avoid the area. Jobs Minister Patty Hajdu says the federal government will put $880 million behind a plan to get young workers paid on-the-job experience in the skilled trades. Starting early next year, young Canadians will be able to access paid job placements for up to 4 months to get hands-on experience before beginning an apprenticeship. Ottawa has stressed the importance of recruiting and training a new generation of skilled tradespeople, such as carpenters, electricians, and welders. It will roll out a program over the fall to help small and medium-sized businesses offer more apprenticeships, and Ottawa also plans to top up employment insurance payments for apprentices during training starting next spring. Taking a look at the forecast today, mainly sunny skies for most areas in the region. The James Bay coast may get showers. Highs between 11 and 17 degrees.

You're with CBC Radio 1 in Northeastern Ontario with the latest from the Sudbury Newsroom. I'm Martha Dillman. Timmins Police want the public to know there will be an increased police presence on Kamascosha Road. Police say it's related to its emergency response team training in the area. The public may see police vehicles, officers, and other emergency personnel as part of the exercise. Police ask the public to avoid the area. Jobs Minister Patty Hajdu says the federal government will put $880 million behind a plan to get young workers paid on-the-job experience in the skilled trades. Starting early next year, young Canadians will be able to access paid job placements for up to 4 months to get hands-on experience before beginning an apprenticeship. Ottawa has stressed the importance of recruiting and training a new generation of skilled tradespeople, such as carpenters, electricians, and welders. It will roll out a program over the fall to help small and medium-sized businesses offer more apprenticeships, and Ottawa also plans to top up employment insurance payments for apprentices during training starting next spring. Taking a look at the forecast today, mainly sunny skies for most areas in the region. The James Bay coast may get showers. Highs between 11 and 17 degrees.

0: That's Tyler Shaw with North Star. And before that, you heard Savior. I'm Odario Williams. You're listening to CBC Music Live. 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
1: Sing this one with me.

How you guys feeling right now? 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I want a high energy all night. I want you singing every single lyric, because tonight is a safe space for everybody to sing, dance, be silly, be goofy, say hi to your neighbor. We're gonna have a good night. You guys ready? Toronto?

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1: 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I'm Odario Williams. 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
2: You're with CBC Radio 1 in northeastern Ontario. With the latest from the Sudbury Newsroom, I'm Jessica Pope. North Bay Police say they are investigating an armed robbery overnight, and they consider the suspect in the case to be armed and dangerous. Police say officers were sent to a gas station before midnight. They were following up on a report that someone had approached a driver and pointed what appeared to be a gun before demanding the vehicle, a gray Acura sedan. Police are asking for the public's help to locate the suspect. He's described as a young male with shaggy hair and swooped bangs. Police are warning the public not to approach him, but instead to call 911. And the Elementary Teachers Federation of Ontario says it will hold an online vote in November on whether its 84,000 members are willing to strike. The union is the second group of teachers to plan such a vote. The Ontario English Catholic Teachers Association has also scheduled a strike vote in November. Current education contracts expired at the end of August. Negotiations for a new deal have stalled. Major education unions are awaiting a ruling from the Ontario Labour Relations Board that will decide which issue should be bargained centrally and which should be left to local unions and school boards. You're with CBC Radio 1 in northeastern Ontario.
1: 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I'm Odario Williams. We're with Tyler Shaw and his band at the Mod Club in Toronto. They're on his Run to You tour, and they're performing a couple of new songs along with older hits, including this one. It's one of his biggest hits. It's called Love You Still.

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As you notice, I'm not alone up here. Matt and Ilya, why don't we give them a little time to shine? Starting with

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0: That's Cadence Weapon, recorded live at Bridgeworks in Hamilton, Ontario. Please join me next Friday afternoon for lots more of that concert on CBC Music Live, 2 p.m., half hour later in Newfoundland. 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I'm Odario Williams. Have a wonderful week. Till next time.
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1: Inspired by the studio where Marvin Gaye recorded his legendary hits, to Drake's song of the same name, and the countless artists, cultures, and moments that have shaped it. Marvin's Room proves it all comes down to R&B. Marvin's Room, after the news.

0: That was dancehall star Buccaneer with his 1998 classic song, Fade Away. I'm Gemini, and you're listening to Marvin's Room on CBC Radio and Sirius XM. I'll be right back with more great music after your local news and weather.
1: You're with CBC Radio 1 in northeastern Ontario. With the latest from the Sudbury Newsroom, I'm Jessica Pope. North Bay police say they are investigating an armed robbery overnight, and they consider the suspect in the case to be armed and dangerous. Police say officers were sent to a gas station before midnight. They were following up on a report that someone had approached a driver and pointed what appeared to be a gun before demanding the vehicle, a gray Acura sedan. Police are asking for the public's help to locate the suspect. He's described as a young male with shaggy hair and swooped bangs. Police are warning the public not to approach him, but instead to call 911. And the Elementary Teachers Federation of Ontario says it will hold an online vote in November on whether its 84,000 members are willing to strike. The union is the second group of teachers to plan such a vote. The Ontario English Catholic Teachers Association has also scheduled a strike vote in November. Current education contracts expired at the end of August. Negotiations for a new deal have stalled. Major education unions are awaiting a ruling from the Ontario Labour Relations Board that will decide which issues should be bargained centrally and which should be left to local unions and school boards. You're with CBC Radio 1 in northeastern Ontario.
0: Welcome back. I'm Gemini, and you're in Marvin's Room. Fusing soul with Afro jazz and funk, Grammy-winning Texas star boy Leon Bridges is bringing summer back with Light the Way.

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2: 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Say you're coming back from the dead. Damn, we must be some twins. Cause that's what they said about him. You staying out and sleeping in.

0: Coming up this hour, an art show and author talk in Thunder Bay is hoping to challenge people's perceptions about those experiencing homelessness. We'll hear more about tomorrow's Love Over Fear event. And it's Friday, but what better way to end your week than by winning some CBC swag in our weekly quiz, Know You're Up North. Get ready to call the studio, write the number down, don't call yet. The number to call to program into your phone is 705-688-5302. That's 705-688-5302. We'll be playing Know You're Up North at 10 to 5, 10 to 4 Central. But first, here's Jessica Pope with your regional headlines.
1: Thank you very much, Jonathan. Good afternoon, everyone. Coming up, police in North Bay say they are trying to locate a suspect in an overnight robbery who is considered armed and dangerous. North Bay police saying, do not approach the subject. If you believe you see him, he may well be dangerous. Call 911. More on that coming up. Plus, First Nations leaders in northwestern Ontario are now calling for an overhaul of the federal non-insured health benefits program. This after the death of a 31-year-old woman from Fort Severn First Nation. Those stories and others coming up at the bottom of the hour.
0: Thank you, Jessica. Right now in Thunder Bay, partly cloudy, 14 degrees. In Kenora, mostly cloudy and 16. In Sault Ste. Marie, mostly cloudy, 16 degrees as well. In Timmins, partly cloudy and 11. Here in Greater Sudbury, mostly cloudy and 15. And in North Bay, mostly cloudy, 15 degrees as well, but with some gusting wind. Orange Schlody will be here after the news with your complete forecast for Northern Ontario. 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

0: So one of the biggest issues in communities, big and small, across Northern Ontario and across Canada is homelessness. Back in February, Thunder Bay City Council declared homelessness a humanitarian crisis. In many places, there have been disputes over where people should be allowed to set up tents and where they should be removed. Award-winning author and activist Maggie Helwig has spent years arguing that people should be allowed to stay at the property she looks after. Helwig is an Anglican priest in Toronto's Kensington Market area, and her churchyard has become a home for the unhoused. She'll be speaking tomorrow in Thunder Bay at an event called Love Over Fear. It's in support of Shelter House. Maggie Helwig is on the line to tell us more, and we're also joined by Shelter House's development manager, Champagne Thompson. Hi.
1: Hello.
0: Thanks for joining us today. Okay, so Maggie, tomorrow's event's called Love Over Fear. What does that mean to you in the context of homelessness?
1: I feel like a lot of the opposition to having homeless people in public places, in parks, in churchyards, to having encampments, to having homeless people really, as they have no choice but to do, living in public. A lot of it is based on fear, and a lot of that fear is based on stereotypes and inaccurate perceptions of homeless people. I've spent a lot of time with this community. I've spent a lot of time living pretty closely with this community. And my experiences have been enriching and life-giving and supportive, and I think that these are people who are often misunderstood, often misperceived. And part of the reason I wrote the book was to try to talk about what my experiences had been and what the reality of living as an encamped person is.
0: So where do you think that fear comes from?
1: Media plays a significant role. There's a lot of stereotyping of unhoused people, and social media plays an even larger role. But people do get a persistent message that by being unhoused, and particularly if people are unhoused and use drugs, there's a message that they are somehow dangerous to you. That if there are homeless people in the park, children can't play in the park. I don't fully understand why that is. I don't fully understand why we can't share public space as different members of the public. Homeless people are far, far more likely to be victims of violence than to perpetrate any kind of violence, and certainly not on random affluent housed people. That just isn't a thing. So I'm concerned that people do, from TV shows, from all kinds of places, pick up really persistent messages that to be unhoused, to use drugs, to have a mental health condition makes you a dangerous person. It makes you an endangered person. It makes you a vulnerable person. It makes you a person who is in that much more need of support and care. I have spent so much time in the encampment that was around my church. I have spent so much time with people who are unhoused, who use drugs, who have mental health problems, and they have never made me feel unsafe.
0: Champagne, how do you think people's views on homelessness have affected the clients that you work with at Shelter House?
2: A lot of what Maggie said rings so true to what we see. And I think something else too, and it's a conversation that we often have when we're doing outreach or tabling events for the general public, is a lot of individuals present the same case. Well, why can't my grandmother feel safe walking in the park? And so I like to flip that narrative a little bit and ask this question in return. Why is it that someone's leisurely use of a public space supersedes and is more valuable than someone trying to survive? And so being able to challenge this notion that these individuals are selecting to be rebellious and destructive and problematic really ignores the systemic barriers and the systemic gaps, because houselessness is not a personal failure. It's a failure of systems to be in place. And when we talk about substance use, I also share that when care is as accessible as drugs are, our landscape will look different. But unfortunately, we're a far cry from that right now. And so this is our reality. And leading with compassion needs to be what we choose. We need to lean into unlearning. We need to lean into shifting the narrative around what it means, because there are all walks of life that come into our shelter. We have youth, we have adults, we have seniors, individuals who work full-time jobs but still can't make ends meet in this affordable housing crisis. We have multiple individuals that go to post-secondary or secondary school while they stay with us. These are all things that people don't hear about or don't see. So they like to resort to concepts of laziness or just go get a job or you should just go get blank. And it's not that easy.
1: Yeah, I'd also like to say to a person who says, why can't my grandmother walk in the park? Why can't your grandmother and the unhoused people both be in the park? Why can't we share the public space? Why does it have to be one or the other? They probably love your grandma, you know?
2: Yeah.
1: I wish that we could see unhoused people as people who can be part of a community. And it doesn't have to be one or the other or us versus them. We can all share the park. We could all share the churchyard.
0: So Maggie, what needs to happen to shift these perceptions?
1: I think, you know, when you asked me where do people get these ideas, a big player that I left out is municipal and provincial governments. And I think if we saw a different kind of talk from municipal and provincial governments, we would also see a different picture. I think every government that I have dealt with, including a sort of moderately progressive municipal government now in Toronto, has really pushed the narrative of if homeless people are in public space, other people just can't enjoy it.
2: And that's with the ads they've even created about like a safer Ontario and how there's not going to be supervised consumption sites near schools and all of these things. It is so based in bias and isn't founded in data.
0: Tell somebody who doesn't genuinely feel safe?
1: I would like to talk to them about why they don't feel safe. I'd like to talk to them about what threats they think there might be and whether those threats are real. And I would like to talk to them about my experience. I would like to talk to them about my experience with unhoused people, because one of the through lines in my book is how it was the people in the encampment more than anyone else who supported me during one of the most difficult periods in my own life. Hmm. They were the people who cared about me, who asked how I was, who held me up when I was really barely able to continue. I'd like people to know that this is not a one-way relationship. I have been supported by them. I have learned from them. We have had meaningful connections which continue and which are very, very important to me. And I would like to challenge people to, you know, you don't have to spend your life with unhoused people. I do. You don't have to. But you can say, you know, man, we're having some shitty weather today, aren't we? Mm-hmm. And have a little conversation about the weather. And maybe you'll find it's not that scary after all.
0: Champagne, tell me about the event happening tomorrow.
2: So the event is happening at the Lakehead Unitarian Fellowship on Mountdale, and they are one of our awesome community partners who are supporting us through this. So the event, the doors open at 5:30. From 5:30 to 7:30, there is going to be, sorry, I apologize. From 5:30 to 7, there's going to be an art show, Light in the Darkness, which will take place in the basement of the Lakehead Unitarian Fellowship. Though the space is accessible, there is an elevator to access it. And then later in the evening, we have the talk with Maggie, and that is a ticketed event with all the funds and proceeds coming back to support shelter houses, programs, and services. And with the art show, all of the pieces created are from our current, past encampment residents, as well as residents of our shelter and transitional housing units. So it's a really great opportunity for people to help challenge the notion that underhoused people don't bring beauty and joy to the world.
0: Well, Champagne and Maggie, we'll have to leave it there. Thanks so much for your time today.
2: Thank you so much.
0: That was Maggie Helwig, author, activist, and priest based in Toronto, and Champagne Thompson, development manager at Shelter House in Thunder Bay. We were talking about tomorrow evening's Love Over Fear event taking place, as you heard, at the Lakehead Unitarian Fellowship in Thunder Bay. It is 17 minutes past 4, past 3 Central. Well, here's a bit of vintage-sounding music for you from BC's Imogen Moon. This is called Nicholson Dam.

0: Imogen Moon with Nicholston Dam. It is 21 minutes past 4 past 3 Central. This is Up North broadcasting across Northern Ontario on CBC Radio 1 this Friday afternoon. I'm your host, Jonathan Pinto. Thanks for joining us today. So the Toronto International Film Festival is heading into its final weekend. TIFF has hosted Hollywood stars and the international cinema community. It's also serving as a launch pad for some Canadian movies and a marketplace to give those stories a boost. Here with his take on the Canadians to watch out for and the importance of this festival in this moment is our pop culture columnist, Rad Simon-Pillay.
1: Hey, Jonathan.
0: Okay, so you watched a number of Canadian films at TIFF. Were there any noticeable trends among our homegrown stories?
1: You know, the one that jumped out at me is this sort of like reclamation of big 70s, 80s Canadian icons. You know, like movies that also like relish this opportunity to tell, to recapture that kind of period in Canadian history. So for instance, tomorrow we have the documentary Run Terry Run premiering at TIFF, which is, you know, very dutiful documentary covering Terry Fox's run using old footage, some never seen before seen footage, very unvarnished interviews that get us very close to this iconic story, closer than ever before maybe. And, you know, I think it's very meaningful, of course, that movie is premiering on the weekend of the Terry Fox run. Then a couple of documentaries or a couple of movies that I haven't seen include a CBC documentary about Neil Peart, the drummer and lyricist from Rush, which is actually coming to CBC Gem next week. And then there's this comedy starring Jay Baruchel as Canada's evil Knievel, Ken Carter, who risked like life and limb behind the wheels in the 70s. And that movie is called The Stunt Driver, and it's also opening right around the corner. And then there was another like sort of documentary that I guess is like the opposite of dutiful, and it's kind of bonkers actually. It's called Ladies and Gentlemen, Brian Mulroney. And before I tell you anything about that, I just want to give you a little taste of what this movie has in store. Have a listen.
2: There are no great men. There are only ordinary men who rise to meet great challenges. I'm a Mulroney man.
1: That's definitely the Brian Mulroney I remember. So that was a bit of a promo for Ladies and Gentlemen, Brian Mulroney, which I know is a movie that is as wild and delirious as that just sounded. You know, it's this kaleidoscopic trip through 80s ephemera directed by Matthew Rankin, the Winnipeg filmmaker. And, you know, he's taken all this like archival footage, not just of Mulroney, but like Canadian pop culture of the time, and kind of, you know, remixed it into the story of Brian Mulroney's rise to power. Remixed it so that this history and looks and sounds nothing like we experienced it, but it's got all like it's Brian Mulroney with like the infomercials and the WWF wrestling matches and the body break looking segments of that time. So he's having a lot of fun with it, but he's also drawing our attention to the parallels between Brian Mulroney's campaigning at the time and the direction that the Conservative Party has taken in recent years. So that film, Ladies and Gentlemen, Brian Mulroney, I mean, hands down, one of the highlights at TIFF for me.
0: Interesting. Okay, now there are also a number of Indigenous stories at TIFF. Tell me about those.
1: Yeah, I mean, we have a couple of new voices among them. Like there's a movie called 17, which is this lovely, joyful story about sex workers who intersect in Vancouver at pivotal moments in their lives. And that's coming from like a very fresh voice, Justin Ducharme, making their debut with the kind of stories that rarely get told. And another new voice is Vinny Karatek. I mean, he's actually been an actor for a long time, but this time as a director, he's teaming up with a veteran filmmaker from the Netherlands to make this movie called In Alaska. And this is a heavier story. It's about a suicidal teen, a nuck teen who accidentally destroys an oil pipeline and then goes on the run because authorities suspect that he's an eco-terrorist. And, you know, it's a survival thriller, but it's like lending that genre like new emotional dimensions because it's ultimately about a character finding the will to survive. And then on top of, so that was In Alaska. And then another Inuk story that I didn't get to see, but I'm hearing so many people raving about it at TIFF, is In the Heart of the South. And this movie is from Inuk filmmaker Nyla Inukshuk, who, you know, is teamed up with Anna Lamb, who you probably know from CBC's North of North. I know you've watched that show. You love it.
0: I haven't watched the second season yet, but it's on my list.
1: Yeah, and she's, I mean, you know, so delightful in that show. And so she's in this alongside a fellow North of North actor, Zorga Kwanak. And so in this movie, In the Heart of the South, I mean, this is said to be like a thriller similar to Single White Female, but about Inuk women in Toronto. And there's so many raves around it, but specifically around Zorga's performance. And look, like, I've seen Zorga in North of the North, and then I've seen her in this movie that I mentioned earlier in Alaska. Didn't even know they were the same person because that's the kind of range she clearly has. So all the raves around her performance has me so stoked for this movie, In the Heart of the South.
0: Okay, now this year's TIFF also introduced something called TIFF the Market. What is this?
1: So look, for a long time, TIFF has been an unofficial marketplace for independent movies, but much like the Sundance Film Festival. And what that means is that you get these independent movies premiering at TIFF, and, you know, they'll stun an audience, and a distributor will be like, oh, let me fork over $1 million so I could put that movie in theaters, in the theaters in my territory that I work with. And so TIFF has this very special advantage when it comes to that stuff because it is a public festival, as in you could buy tickets, like you yourself, anybody in the public can buy tickets and attend the festival premiere, and that's not the case in Cannes or Berlin. And so the audience response in those premieres often plays a role in those bidding wars in terms of the enthusiasm for it. And just last year, like, we had a historic example of this, right? There was this little movie, a little horror movie made for $750,000 that had its world premiere at TIFF. The audience ate it up, and then Focus Features won the bidding war for it. It got up to $15 million. That movie was Obsession, which then this year made $500 million at the box office, which is the most any movie made for under $1 million has ever made. So that journey began at TIFF. It's a big, sexy example of what TIFF can do for an independent film. And but then on a more, like, on the more day-to-day terms, what it means is, like, you got all these international film distributors and cable TV buyers. They're coming and they're bidding on the rights for movies and TV shows in their territories. And you got all these filmmakers taking meetings with executives in town so that they can get some early investment so that they can get their movie made. And so for a long time, these deals have been happening adjacent to TIFF, like almost like in the hotel hallways. Now, with this market, there's like an unofficial, there's an official forum and a convention center space dedicated to that business side of things. And it was made possible, TIFF the Market was made possible because of a $23 million investment from the federal government.
0: Okay, so what's the significance of this?
1: Well, you know, like, it's interesting. I think this is important for Canada, which is not necessarily, I wouldn't necessarily realize when this was first announced, because the federal government investment, the market itself, was announced over 2 years ago. But now, you know, it's arriving in this moment where we're in this economic war with Trump, right? And where Carney's forging relationships abroad and talking about joining the European Union. And in that context, I mean, this market feels very vital in terms of building kind of an infrastructure for international relationships and partnerships, especially with all these eyeballs on Canada after shows like Heated Rivalry and movies like Nirvana, the Band, the Show, the Movie. So anyone coming to look for the next Heated Rivalry, I mean, here's this venue where Canadian filmmakers at TIFF can then make the deals to launch internationally. And that's probably why we had, like, Mark Carney and Culture Minister Mark Miller attending TIFF this year. And we had even Justin Trudeau at TIFF launching his own entertainment production company. So all these eyes, they were on not just the films at TIFF, but also this market as some hope to sustain, like, an infrastructure for our storytelling in the global field.
0: Thanks for this, Rad.
1: Thanks for having me.
0: That's our pop culture columnist, Rad Simon Play. And by the way, Rad mentioned that the Terry Fox documentary that's premiering tomorrow at TIFF. Well, it's also the opening gala film at Cinefest Sudbury tomorrow night. We'll hear from the director of Run, Terry Run, Sean Menard, as well as Daryl Fox, Terry's younger brother, in our last half hour. This is Up North across Northern Ontario on CBC Radio 1. 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
3: This is CBC News. Good afternoon, I'm Jessica Pope. Here's the news for Northern Ontario. North Bay police say the investigation continues into an overnight armed robbery in the city. Staff Sergeant Stacey Jackson says officers responded to a report that a driver at a gas station was approached by a stranger who pointed what looked like a gun and demanded the person's vehicle. Jackson says the suspect remains at large.
4: We consider the suspect armed and dangerous, and the public should not approach the suspect or the vehicle in question. If they do see the suspect or the vehicle, they should call 911 immediately and do not attempt to follow or confront the suspect.
3: Jackson says the driver surrendered the vehicle and was not hurt. The suspect is described as a young male with shaggy hair, swooped bangs, and a green backpack. The vehicle, a gray Acura sedan, was last seen driving northbound on Lakeshore Drive. First Nations leaders in the Northwest are calling for an overhaul of the federal non-insured health benefits program. This comes after the death of a 31-year-old woman from Fort Severn First Nation. Miranda Mamakwa had open-heart surgery in Ottawa in April. The 31-year-old mother of three had several follow-up appointments booked, but she was unable to attend any of them because travel arrangements were not made for her through the NIHB program. Mamakwa died on September the 8th. Alvin Fidler is Grand Chief of the Anishinaabe Nation. He says the federal government is failing his people.
5: We've always known that there is a two-tiered health system in the country. You know, there's one for the general public, and then there's one for the First Nations people of this country, and that's what we're seeing playing on the ground with non-insured.
3: Indigenous Services Minister Mandy Galmasti issued a statement last Friday expressing condolences for Mamakwa's death. She says she will be meeting with First Nations leaders to address their concerns. Fidler says he is still waiting to hear from Galmasti's office. The province is putting its support behind a new critical mineral processing facility in Marathon. Today, the province announced it would contribute $11 million toward the project. It's being built by Generation Mining at a total cost of $410 million. The facility will process copper and palladium and is expected to employ about 450 people. Nipissing MPP Vic Fideli is also the Provincial Minister of Economic Development, Job Creation and Trade. He says the facility will allow critical minerals to be processed in Ontario instead of being shipped overseas.
6: Ontario is one of the most mineral-rich jurisdictions on the entire globe, whether it's nickel or graphite or copper, etc. We've got about $14 billion worth of minerals. And so this is a really a great opportunity to be able to have value added, more jobs.
3: Fideli says the complex in Marathon is the first project to receive support through Ontario's Critical Minerals Processing Fund. The facility is expected to open by early 2029. Constance Lake First Nation near Hearst officially opened its new arena and recreation center this afternoon. About 900 people, Cree, Ojibwe, and Oji-Cree, live in the community. In a news release from the Ministry of Economic Development and Growth, the province says $2 million from the Northern Ontario Heritage Fund went to help cover construction, equipment, and design costs. The multi-purpose building is expected to host tournaments, cultural events, and other gatherings. A new study shows income in Thunder Bay is not keeping up with rent prices. The data, compiled by Single Key, shows that while monthly rents in the city have risen 7.7% to an average of just over $2,100, wages have not kept pace, rising by about 6.6% this year. Daniel Kostruba is Chief Operating Officer of Single Key. He says solo renters are feeling the most pressure.
7: If you're a solo renter, you're spending at least 42% of your after-tax income on rent, compared with the household average of 28.1%. So you can effectively save up to a third of your cost on rent if you're splitting your rent with somebody else.
3: Kostruba says the data shows a need for more housing in Thunder Bay, but lagging wages and things like debt and spending habits are also factors. The full report is available at singlekey.com. New tuition grants have been announced to incentivize future family doctors to practice in Ontario. The provincial Learn and Stay program will pay off medical school tuition as long as new doctors practice primary care anywhere in Ontario for at least 5 years. Nolan Quinn is Ontario's Minister of Colleges, Universities, Research Excellence and Security.
8: By breaking down barriers to this rewarding profession, we're attracting the best and brightest to our healthcare networks, allowing our medical students to focus on their education and bringing more highly skilled, dedicated care providers to communities across the province.
3: The province says the expansion could help up to 2 million people in Ontario become or remain attached to primary care. And that is the CBC News to this hour. Thank you for listening. I'm Jessica Pope. National and international news ahead at the top of the hour.
0: Thank you, Jessica. So today is two very important days.
3: Okay, shoot.
0: First day, it's Warren's birthday.
9: Hey, what?
3: I didn't know that.
9: Yes.
3: Oh, wow. You're very low-key. I usually throw myself a ticker tape parade on the way into the office. Happy birthday, Warren.
0: Happy birthday,
9: Thank
0: Warren.
9: Thank you so much. I realize I should have had a sound effect ready for that one. It's like, it's Warren's birthday.
3: Yay! Happy birthday, Warren.
9: Thank you.
0: A man of many talents.
3: Indeed. Yes, indeed.
0: And he does his own fanfare. I love it. So that's the most.
9: Nobody else is going to hit the fanfare.
0: Yay! Doesn't sound as good coming from me. So that's the most important thing about today, I think. Also, today is National Cheeseburger Day.
3: Oh.
0: Apparently.
3: Okay.
0: Do you eat cheeseburgers?
3: I do. I love a smash burger.
0: Okay.
3: And I've got opinions.
0: Okay, so let me hear these opinions, Jess.
3: Okay, well, what's the question? What do you want to know what I think?
0: I want to hear all the opinions. Okay, we're talking about cheeseburgers.
3: Yeah.
0: So what type of cheese, like, do you have opinions about whether you want, like, you know, like sort of the processed cheese or like more natural cheese in your cheeseburger?
3: I do like processed cheese. I like a Kraft Singles as much as the next gal. But I'll tell you this, Havarti does a lot of heavy lifting on a burger.
9: Oh.
3: Yeah, it melts in a way that it goes into all of the little nooks and crannies of a smash burger.
0: Yeah.
3: So I'm a big, big fan.
0: Yeah, usually if I had to choose between like processed cheddar or regular cheddar, I'll actually go with the processed because it just melts better.
3: Oh, yeah.
0: But Havarti, yes. Mozzarella, also.
3: Yes.
0: Swiss. But I do like processed cheese on a cheeseburger.
3: Yeah. Why get on the other side of a good thing? Yeah. Nobody likes a contrarian. Yep. Everybody likes a Kraft Single, almost.
0: So what other opinions do you have on cheeseburgers?
3: That the burger should be slightly bigger than the bun. Big buns are bad for burgers.
0: Absolutely, yes. Yep,
3: no thank you. The bun should be uncomplicated.
0: So no sesame seed?
3: That's as far as I'll go.
0: Oh, okay.
3: Yeah, that's as far as I'll go. Keep it uncomplicated. Keep it small. Keep it fresh.
0: Yep.
3: Slap a little bit of Havarti on top of a thin burger. Don't come at me with your thick burgers.
0: Oh, I agree. Yep.
3: I'm not interested. And as far as toppings go, you can skip most things except for mustard, which should have some dill in it, and pickles. And onions.
0: I've never had the mustard and dill combination. Now I need to try, because I'm nodding with you on all these things, but mustard and dill on a cheeseburger, interesting.
9: I think we're going to have a CBC burger off.
0: I think a cheeseburger party sounds like, you know, we need to do this.
3: For Warren's birthday.
9: Yeah. There you go.
0: CBC cheeseburger party.
3: Yeah. Do you let people blow out candles, or do you blow out candles on your cake, by the way? You do?
9: Yeah.
3: Even post-COVID?
9: Oh, yeah.
3: Yeah?
0: Yeah, actually, I mean, that is continued. But yeah, you're right. Every time because I go to a lot of kids' birthday parties.
3: Absolutely.
0: And I always think about that briefly, and then I'm like,
9: I can
0: probably
9: usually
0: get sick from a kid anyway. So.
9: I can like usually blow it and not show it. So hopefully that's, I was going to say it, not spray it, but I'm not somewhat talking.
3: And blow it and not show it.
0: Yeah, okay. Yeah. So, I mean, do you have feelings about cheeseburgers?
9: Oh, I think you're both heathens for liking processed cheese, but
0: okay. Yeah. Wow. Well, you're just, I mean.
9: Jessica's giving me the stinkiest.
0: I mean, it's your birthday,
9: right?
0: So I'm not going to, not going to say that you're wrong, but you're wrong.
3: Yeah, you are wrong, and I'm not going to dress you down for the same reason.
0: I mean, democracy here, I think there's two against one, so you lose.
9: Yeah, I lose. Yeah, so I'll just not join you on the burgers if they have American cheese on them. But
0: we'll bring you some of your fancy non-processed cheddar, I guess, for the cheeseburger.
9: You're just settling for less.
0: No, I think there's more in processed
9: cheddar.
0: Well,
9: if you're calling mine fancy, you're calling mine fancy. So
0: anyway.
9: We're going down a rabbit hole
0: here.
9: He's
0: so wrong. Now, is it, thank you, Jessica. Warren, is it barbecuing cheeseburger season
9: depends
0: right
9: what
0: now?
9: Kind of cheese you want to use, but we'll start at the northeast weather for tonight. We're looking at clear to partly cloudy skies, so you probably won't get rained on, at least if you're doing some cool weather grilling. The temperatures, though, will be in the range of 0 to +4 degrees, so frost is likely for many communities in the region. I will come back to that later. Tomorrow, we're looking at sunshine for most areas. It will be cloudy or become cloudy along James Bay. Chance of showers in the afternoon for Fort Albany and Attawapiskat, and those two communities will also see gusting winds tomorrow. Highs will range from 16 to 19 degrees, but only 10 degrees in Attawapiskat. Before we get to the northwest, I need to talk about a frost advisory that is spanning right from the northwest into the northeast. It's starting around the Red Rock area, and it's going to follow roughly along the shore of Lake Superior, about as far inland as White River and Ranger Lake. Once you get to Sault Ste. Marie, it goes horizontally over to the Quebec border, and then it goes back north again up to about Kirkland Lake, so a big U-shaped frost advisory. So if you've got some sweaters for your tomatoes, might be a good day to pull that out. To the west of Thunder Bay tonight, we're looking at mainly to partly cloudy skies. Showers will begin after midnight. For Thunder Bay and farther east, you can expect a few clouds, lows from 0 to 12 degrees. And for Saturday, western parts of the northwest will see showers ending near noon, and then it'll be mainly cloudy with just a chance of showers. Thunder Bay and farther east, mainly sunny skies in store. Highs tomorrow, just like the northeast, between 16 and 19 degrees. Look at a couple of current conditions now in Fort Severn, mostly cloudy skies and 11 degrees. And in Geraldton, it is sunny and 14 degrees. Heading to the northeast, Kirkland Lake, you are the coolest place in Ontario at 9.5 degrees. No current conditions for Kirkland Lake reported, though. And last stop for us, let's go over to Wawa, where it's mostly cloudy and 15. That is your long weather, Jonathan.
0: 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It is 441, 341 Central.

0: We're going to get an update from CBC Sports in just a few seconds, but a reminder, after we talk to Signe Butler from CBC Sports, we're going to be playing our weekly Friday quiz show, Know You're Up North. So if you want to win some CBC prizes to start your weekend right, get ready to call in about 6 or 7 minutes. The number to call in about 6 or 7 minutes, not right now, is 705-688-5302. Program into your phone, 705-688-5302. Know You're Up North is coming up in just a few minutes. But first, let's talk sports. The Toronto Blue Jays continue their chase of a wild card playoff spot, but with only 9 days left in Major League Baseball's regular season, are they running out of time? And Canada's national teams in men's volleyball and women's wheelchair basketball are going for gold this weekend. For more on this and other sporting news, we've reached CBC Sports host and play-by-play commentator Signe Butler. Hey, Signe.
1: Hey, Jonathan.
0: Good to have you with us. So what's going on with the Jays right now?
1: Well, as you mentioned, you know, time is running out. It's a precarious time for the Blue Jays right now. They're still in the hunt for that wild card, but they're 2 games back right now. Cleveland currently holding that final wild card position. And now the Jays are entering a series with the Texas Rangers, who are also 2 games back with an identical record as the Blue Jays. Toronto had a trouble with Texas earlier this season when they met, a 4-game series. They got swept, in fact. 3 of those 4 losses, though, were by 1 run. So we're expecting a very competitive series. But one thing's for sure, the offense has to come alive. It's really dried up. They're among the league's worst teams in terms of run production this season. They will turn to their best starter, Dylan Cease, who's been sensational this season. So maybe they'll get off on the right foot.
0: Okay, now let's go from Texas, where the Jays are, to Moncton. Canada's men's volleyball team is looking to secure an Olympic spot. How's that going?
1: Well, I'm keeping an eye on I got one eye on the score and the game right now, and one eye on you, or at least my talking is on you. Canada right now leading Mexico in the semifinals right now, 2-0, which is good news. The winner of today's semifinal will go on to the final tomorrow against the winner of the Dominican Republic and Cuba. The winner of that, Jonathan, will get a berth to the LA Olympics in 2028. So really important. Canada's looking in good shape right now. If Canada doesn't, for some reason, make it to the Olympics this weekend, they have a second chance at the 2027 World Championships. But I think they'd love to book their ticket this weekend if they could. And if they do it, it'll be their 4th straight Olympics that they've qualified for.
0: Always good to book early rather than late.
1: Excellent.
0: Earlier this week it was announced that Calgary will be one of the stops in the new X Games League's season. Tell me about this.
1: Okay, so X Games, we're used to it kind of being a one-off, right?
0: Yeah.
1: In Aspen, Colorado, world's best freestyle skiers and snowboarders are there. Well, they've decided to spread the love, if you will. So it's going to be 3 stops instead of just the singular one. And one of them, as you mentioned, is going to be in Calgary, and that's going to be February 19th to 21st. How it's going to work is they're going to divide up the athletes onto 4 teams, and those athletes earn points for their teams. The best team at the end carries the trophy. So that's how it's going to be done. The team names are Golden State, New York, Park City, and Whistler. And they had their draft of athletes on Wednesday night. And Whistler went Canadian with theirs, mostly. Megan Oldham was the number 1 pick overall. She was the gold medalist in Big Air at the Mileno Cortina Games. Also picked up a bronze medal in slopestyle. So a big star. Liam Brearley, the 2025 world champion in slopestyle, also on Team Whistler. But New York, you know, they picked up probably the number 1 person on everyone's mind, and that was Mark McMorris. Because why wouldn't you want Mark McMorris on your team? 25 X Games medals and counting, the most all time for the Regina, Saskatchewan athlete.
0: Okay, Team Canada is going for gold at the Women's Wheelchair Basketball World Championships. Tell me about that performance.
1: Yeah, you know what? Ottawa's been entertained by this Canadian team, I'll tell you that for sure. Canada beat the Netherlands last night, 85-73. They're going to play the United States for gold tomorrow afternoon, 2 p.m. Eastern Time. You can watch that live on CBC Gem. The last time Canada won a medal of any color at the World Championships was back in 2014. Toronto hosted, and Canada beat Germany in the gold medal game. It was one of the biggest moments in this program's history. And they look like, you know, they look like the team to beat. You know, home court advantage is really big. Katie Dandeneau's been sensational. Pender Island, BC native. She had 49 points against China in the quarterfinals. Follow that up with 35 points against the Netherlands. And Erin Young, one of the veterans on the team, also added a triple-triple against the Netherlands. 34 points, 12 rebounds, 13 assists. They're just riding this momentum, and they're hoping it can bring them the gold medal tomorrow.
0: And tomorrow, Signe, you're calling the CBC Sports Northern Super League game. Tell me about that matchup.
1: Yeah, so we have Halifax Tides against AFC Toronto on our network tomorrow across the CBC network. And it's kind of, you know, like the Jays, it's precarious time for these teams because there's five games remaining. No team has been mathematically eliminated from the playoffs. So every game counts. Halifax was knocked out of the fourth and final playoff position last week by Vancouver. Toronto's currently in second place. They look pretty much assured of moving on. They just need to win over Halifax and they secure their playoff spot. But really interesting scenario. And if you've been hearing the name Kaylee Hunter this week, she's a striker for AFC Toronto. She is away on international duty with the under-20 Women's World Cup team. She scored a hat trick against France to help Canada advance to the quarterfinals against North Korea. So she's not going to be playing this weekend in the NSL, but she will be playing for Canada this weekend. So lots of soccer to watch out for.
0: Have fun. Thanks, Signe.
1: You're welcome.
0: That was CBC Sports host and play-by-play commentator Signe Butler. It is 12 minutes to 5, 12 minutes to 4 Central. You're listening to Up North across Northern Ontario on CBC Radio 1. And it's time for Know You're Up North. If you've been listening to the program carefully this week and you want to win some CBC prizes, give us a call right now in studio at 705-688-5302. That's 705-688-5302. Call now.

0: Okay. Joining us on the line this afternoon is Serge on Manitoulin Island. Hi, Serge.
1: Good afternoon.
0: How are you?
1: Very good. Yourself?
0: Manitoulin's a big place. Where are you calling from?
1: By Michael's Bay.
0: Michael's Bay. Okay. What side of the island is that on?
1: South side.
0: South side. Okay, great. What's up this weekend for you?
1: Not much. Retired and enjoying life.
0: Awesome. Very cool. Well, that's always a good way to be. I have a lot of just boring household chores to do. It's kind of, it's, you know, the last weekend of summer, but I want to do some sort of fall cleaning is what I'm planning on doing.
1: Yes, unfortunately, winter is approaching.
0: It most certainly is. But I'm wearing a sweater today for the first time in months. But that's okay. I don't mind. You know, it's what life in Northern Ontario is all about. Okay, Serge, we have three prizes to give away. Three multiple choice questions. You ready to start?
1: Yes.
0: Okay, so the first is for a CBC PIN. On Monday, the Ontario government made an announcement about wildfire funding. It said it would be adding $20 million to those efforts, and the funds would go toward upgrading two wildfire attack bases in the Northwest. Here's Natural Resources Minister Mike Harris.
2: These upgrades will enhance operations, provide improved staff accommodations, and help us deploy resources more effectively across the province. That's good news not only for our fire crews, but of course for the communities that they protect.
0: Now, this question is a bit sneaky, maybe even evil, but you can blame Warren, who wrote this question, our producer. So he's here for a hint in case you need it, in case you need the hint. Serge, where did the minister make that announcement about a funding boost for wildfire bases in the Northwest? Was it made in Kenora, in Thunder Bay, in Sault Ste. Marie, or in Timmins?
1: Say Thunder Bay.
0: You sure?
1: That's my answer.
0: No, despite it being about places in the Northwest, the announcement was actually made in Sault Ste. Marie. But hey, that's okay. It's just a CBC pin. No big deal. Let's go for a CBC croc charm. Do you wear Crocs?
1: No, I do not.
0: But you might know somebody who wears Crocs, or maybe we can go for the pin instead. What would you prefer?
1: I'll go with the croc.
0: Okay. So on Tuesday, Serge, we heard about some interesting research about the temperature of the Great Lakes. One of the researchers on the project is Michael Twiss.
3: We found over 855 recorded measurements of water temperatures in the surface of the Great Lakes that were made by an on the...
0: Okay, so... Professor Michael Twiss found this new historical data in the Algoma University archives. What sort of documents was he looking at? Was he looking at ship's engineers' logs? Was he looking at automated weather buoy readings? Was he looking at old radio weather broadcasts or lighthouse keepers' records?
1: Water buoy.
0: You sure?
1: Yes.
0: No, it was ship's engineers' logs that he found the water temperature readings from the 1960s. That's okay. All right. No, we still got one more question. This is for a CBC tote bag, okay?
1: Okay.
0: On Wednesday, there was a town hall meeting in Thunder Bay. It was hosted by a group called Haggy. They were having an open discussion with mayoral candidates about a key issue that Haggy advocates for. Here's the group's president, Riley Halady.
4: We want to engage the community in Thunder Bay. We wanted to let the candidates for mayor that are coming to speak with us tonight know that we are a group of people that often doesn't get heard from enough.
0: Okay, so what is the main issue that Haggy advocates for, Serge?
1: Oh my God.
0: I know, these are tough. Warren, what are you doing?
5: I'm sorry. I'm so sorry. I can give you a hint if you need it.
0: Okay, so, and yes, he does have a hint. Let me give you the choices here. Okay, so library services, accessibility, affordable housing, or police services?
1: May I have a clue, please?
5: Absolutely. So these folks want to make sure that anybody can get around pretty well.
0: So library services, accessibility, affordable housing, or police services?
1: Library.
5: Are you sure?
1: Yes.
0: It's accessibility, but that's okay. You know why? Because it's Warren's birthday. He was so excited for the quiz, he decided to write up a bonus question, and we're going to give you that bonus question. We're going to go for a CBC, well, what would you prefer, a CBC collapsible hat or the tote bag?
1: Tote bag.
0: Okay, let's go again for the tote bag, Serge. So yesterday, we heard about an interesting gift from our region to the other side of the world. Jacques Ouellet helped to get a certain product from a long-term care facility in North Bay to a missionary hospital in Zambia. Here's what he told us.
3: My niece went there about a year before, or a couple of years before, and she set up a couple of departments where is kind of an important thing. And she said, we don't have any. And our niece worked at the North Bay Hospital here for about a year before going out. And she said, that's one of the things I miss the most.
0: So what sort of items did Jacques help ship to this hospital in Zambia? Was it frozen meals, bedpans, or divider curtains?
1: I'm sorry, I missed the second.

Well, we're just a few minutes away from your national news. Coming up in the next hour of Up North, a new fighter pilot school in North Bay had its grand opening this week, and the CBC's Jonathan Mino was there. He'll fly in with the details. And the average gas price in this country fell 8 cents overnight. We'll look at whether this is a sign of things to come or just the latest swing in a volatile fuel market. 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We'll be back after the World This Hour.

0: Coming up this hour, a new fighter pilot school in North Bay had its grand opening this week, and the CBC's Jonathan Mino was there. He'll fly in with the details. And Cinefest Sudbury starts tomorrow, and the opening gala is a new documentary about Terry Fox featuring never-before-seen footage. We'll learn more about Run, Terry, Run. But first, Jessica Pope is back from the CBC Newsroom.
1: Thank you very much, Jonathan, and good afternoon, everyone. North Bay police say the investigation continues into an overnight armed robbery at a gas station in the city. Police advising that the suspect is still at large and is considered armed and dangerous. We will have more on that. In the meantime, people are advised not to approach anyone they believe to be the suspect or the vehicle that was taken in the incident. And the province is putting its support behind a new critical mineral processing facility in Marathon, saying that Canada's critical minerals should not have to be shipped overseas to be processed. Those stories and others coming up at the bottom of the hour.
0: Thanks, Jessica. Right now in Thunder Bay, partly cloudy, 13 degrees. In Kenora, mostly cloudy and 17. In Sault Ste. Marie, mostly cloudy, 15 degrees. In Timmins, mainly sunny and 12. Here in Greater Sudbury, mostly cloudy, 15 degrees. And in North Bay, mostly cloudy and 14 degrees. Warren Schlody will be here after the news with your complete forecast for Northern Ontario. 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

0: Well, a flight school in North Bay to train fighter pilots had its grand opening this week. The International Tactical Training Center trains pilots from allied countries such as Belgium and Ukraine. It was under the national spotlight last week when Ukrainian President Volodymyr Zelensky visited the school in North Bay. He was there to meet his country's young pilots in training. Well, the CBC's Jonathan Mignot also got to visit the school this week, and he popped by the studio to tell us more.
1: Well, it's located at the Jack Garland Airport in North Bay, and currently the school has a 21,000 square foot hangar, but they're actually in the process of building a second hangar right next door that will be about twice as big.
0: What's in the hangar?
1: Well, when I was there for the grand opening, they had a few fighter jets on display in that hangar. Pilots learned to fly on a modified L-39 Albatross jet, which they call the T-1 Stallion. Once they're trained on the aircraft, they would move on to learn how to fly aircraft in their respective militaries like the F-35, F-16. On the second floor, there's also a room with flight simulators.
0: So what are the flight simulators like?
1: Well, I actually got to try one. So you sit in an accurate cockpit and wear a virtual reality headset. A trainer later told me that the headset alone costs around $15,000, which makes it, you know, a lot more expensive and more high fidelity than a consumer model. The headset also allows for what's called augmented reality. So that means when I was looking down, I could actually see my hands and I could see the real controls of the cockpit. So when the trainer told me, if you press this red button, you're going to shoot a missile, all I have to do is look down and see the red button and press it. But at the same time, because of the virtual reality, you also see kind of a video game graphical representation of the jet flying. And if I would look over my shoulders to my left or right, I could see the wings, which, of course, weren't really in the room there with me.
0: Okay, so the pilots train with a combination of these simulators and an actual aircraft, which I'm assuming you didn't get to fly in.
1: Correct.
0: Okay, so who were they actually training at the school?
1: Well, a private company called International Test Pilots School, or ITPS, runs the school, and they recently got NATO accreditation. So that allows the Canadian government to set up these agreements with allied nations to train their pilots here. Currently, there are 21 pilots training at the school, including some from Belgium. And it's not just NATO allies. As you mentioned earlier in your introduction, they are also training some Ukrainian pilots.
0: So why did they set up the school here in North Bay?
1: Well, proximity to the 22-wing Royal Canadian Air Force Base is a big reason. And it's also a major center for NORAD, or the North American Aerospace Defense Command operations in Canada. But North Bay generally also offers a few advantages for this type of school. Dave Losey is the CEO of the International Test Pilot School, and he explains why they chose North Bay.
2: North Bay is a natural fit for ITPS Canada and for ITTC for several reasons. As I mentioned in my talk today, airspace is one of Canada's greatest natural resources. We have access to abundant airspace that is the envy of our European allies. And so our students can get airborne, and within 10 minutes they are doing important tactical training events in the skies over North Bay, clear of the local community, but in designated segregated airspace, enhancing safety.
0: Now, Jonathan, you mentioned earlier that they're building a second and bigger hangar. What are the long-term plans here?
1: Well, they really want to be the go-to place for training pilots from allied nations. With that upcoming expansion, they hope that they can train up to 100 pilots at once.
0: So right now they're training pilots from Belgium, Ukraine, you mentioned. Are there plans to train Canadian pilots there as well?
1: Well, while I was there at the grand opening, there were some representatives from the Royal Canadian Air Force. One of them was Major General Jeff Smith. He's the Chief of Airspace Development with the Royal Canadian Air Force, and here's what he had to say about that.
3: From an Air Force perspective, obviously 22-wing North Bay is here. We're interested in what are the kinds of things we could do in the future in North Bay, and so there's some real opportunity there. For ITTC, because they're doing training of Ukrainian pilots and other foreign students, it's something that we're looking at potentially from within the Air Force to see if we could do some of our own training while we build our own fighter lead and training capability. So, don't know if you're aware, but a couple of years ago we retired our Hawk aircraft because they were getting too old. So we've got a gap until our new fighter lead and training capabilities in place. So this is a potential for a bridge, and that's one of the reasons why I'm here to have a look.
1: So Smith says that a lot of Canadian fighter pilots actually train at a facility in Italy. But there could be opportunities in the future for Canadian pilots to train closer to home in North Bay.
0: Thanks for this, Jonathan.
1: You're welcome.
0: Jonathan Mignot is a reporter with CBC Sudbury. You'll find a video of his visit to the International Tactical Training Center in North Bay at cbc.ca/Sudbury, or you can download the CBC News app and tap on the local tab to see this video. It is 12 minutes past 5, past 4 Central. This is Up North across Northern Ontario on CBC Radio 1. 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Well, it's a big day for Carly Rae Jepsen fans, for those fans among us, including myself. Her new album, Day and Night, is finally out after many teaser singles. Here's a lead track. This is called After All.

0: From Day and Night, Carly Rae Jepsen's brand new album out today. That was After All. We're talking about fighter jet training happening in North Bay. Well, coming up tonight on the National, some jet-related news. As the Snowbirds perform their final Canadian shows in the iconic Tudor Jets, Paul Hunter gets an exclusive look behind the scenes as the team prepares for its shows. And he speaks to Canadians about their memories of the Snowbirds. That's on the National tonight at 9 Eastern on CBC News Network, 10 o'clock on CBC TV, and everywhere you stream CBC News. Well, as you may have heard in our regional news, a critical minerals project in Marathon has received a provincial funding boost. Ontario announced today it's using $11 million from its critical minerals processing fund to support a copper and palladium processing facility. Generation Mining is behind that project, and they say it's worth about $410 million. It's expected to have about 450 jobs when it's up and running. The CBC's Chris Kettinen spoke with Vic Fideli earlier today. He's Ontario's Minister of Economic Development, Job Creation and Trade, and the PC MPP for Nipissing.
1: So why this particular project for this first round of funding, first bit of funding?
2: Well, quite frankly, there are really only two other countries in the world that do this. And we need this done here. This is really bringing it home, making sure that we don't just rip our minerals out of the ground and ship them overseas. This is getting value added, something that we need here in Ontario. There is no other plant like this here. So this is a very, very good opportunity. Ontario is one of the most mineral-rich jurisdictions on the entire globe, whether it's nickel or graphite or copper, etc. We got about $14 billion worth of minerals. And so this is a really a great opportunity to be able to have value added, more jobs, and happening in happening right in Marathon. We've got a trade war that is affecting families, that is affecting businesses. And so we put $30 billion in tariff relief and support into programs to help businesses facing different circumstances. Most popular is our $150 million Ontario Together Trade Fund. Right now we're supporting 89 companies. They're investing $1 billion. So it's unlocked these companies who want to expand. They want to pivot. Things they were having made in the States, they're now buying the equipment to make themselves. So this is, I call it the Trump accelerator. We've always wanted to build these things ourselves, and he's forced us now to do that. Tin cans is a great example. We don't make tin cans in Ontario, but think of all the soup, and all of the pasta sauce and things that are in tin cans. Well, now we've got tin can makers that are building plants right now in Ontario to make our own tin cans. So it's a very exciting story.
0: That was Ontario's Minister of Economic Development, Job Creation and Trade, Vic Fideli, speaking with the CBC's Chris Kettinen. The province announced today it's using $11 million from its Critical Minerals Processing Fund to support a copper and palladium processing facility in Marathon. It is 20 minutes past 5, past 4 Central. This is Up North across Northern Ontario on CBC Radio 1. We're at 91.3 FM in Armstrong, 105.1 FM in Kapuskasing. So the average gas price in this country dropped 8 cents per liter overnight, but we're still paying around 40 more cents per liter than this time last year. So is this drop a sign of things to come or temporary? To talk about it, we reached Colin Mang, professor of economics at McMaster University. Hi, Colin.
3: Oh, thanks for having me back.
0: Good to have you on the program always. So, okay, why did fuel prices drop overnight?
3: Yeah, so this week we switched over from the summer blend of gasoline to the winter blend. The winter blend contains butane, which is a cheaper additive. It's better for cold weather, helps your engine to start. But because it's cheaper to manufacture, that cost savings gets passed on to Canadian families, usually by about an 8 to 10 cent drop every September when we make that switch. Of course, that does get reversed in the spring when we switch back to the summer blend through a one-time price increase, but we go through this twice a year in the spring and the fall where we get these one-time price adjustments every time we change the blend.
0: Okay, so that explains sort of this latest drop, but why is the price of gas so much higher now than it was last year?
3: Well, that part has to do with the conflict in the Middle East pushing up global oil prices. So prior to the Iran conflict, the Strait of Hormuz used to carry around 20 million barrels of oil per day, and that's about 20% of the world production. Now, since the Strait closed, Saudi Arabia and the United Arab Emirates switched to using alternative pipelines as well. We got a little bit more oil from other countries, and large economies like China and the United States have dipped into their oil reserves. So the world throughout the summer was really only short about 6 million barrels of oil per day, about 6% supply decrease. But still, a 6% drop in global supply, that's helped to push prices up. Now, we've also been on this roller coaster throughout the summer because as the conflict in the Middle East heats up, well, that really constrains that supply coming out of the region. But we've had some periods over the summer where the conflict has cooled down and we've started to see a bit more supply coming back onto global markets. And so the price has dropped. Over the past couple of weeks, the conflict heated up again. So 2 weeks ago, oil was only $90 a barrel. 3 weeks ago, it was in the high 80s. But now, today, oil is $100 a barrel because the conflict has heated back up again. When things cool down, we'll start to see the price ease up. But we're likely to continue seeing this volatility as the conflict goes through periods of hot and cold.
0: Now, you might be tired of this question as an economist, but remind us why global events affect oil prices here when we're one of the biggest oil producers in the world.
3: Yeah, that is a really good question, actually. So oil is an international commodity. And yes, in Canada, we do produce about 4.8 million barrels of oil per day right now, but we export about 4.3 million barrels per day. It gets sold to the highest bidder. Most of our production goes to the United States, but not all of it. We sell some to China as well. Japan actually started purchasing Canadian oil again last month for the first time in over a year. Here in Canada, we need to pay that world oil price because if we're not the highest bidder for that oil, then the oil companies will just find someone else internationally to sell it to. Here in Ontario, our oil comes from Alberta, but it comes through the United States and then re-imported back into Canada. Out in the Maritimes, they're not connected by pipeline to anyone. They actually get their oil by ship that comes from the United States, or they also get it internationally. They get some oil from Nigeria, some from the Middle East, although less from the Middle East last year than in the past. And anytime we have to import oil, well, we just have to pay the world market price. And that's just the nature of the commodity because it's traded back and forth across international borders.
0: Let's talk about diesel, Colin, for a second. That's even more expensive. It's hovering around $2.70 per liter in this country. Almost a dollar more than gas. Why is diesel even more expensive now?
3: Yeah, so diesel is a really important piece of this overall story that we're experiencing with higher oil prices. So because of the reduction in supply, refiners have had to make a choice. They don't have as much oil to be fed into the refineries as they did before, so what are they going to make? Gasoline is more popular than diesel. Here in Canada, for example, we use about 115 million liters of gasoline per day. We only use about 80 million liters of diesel fuel. So refiners, not just in Canada, but also globally, have been prioritizing the production of gasoline. It's led to a reduction in the amount of diesel being made and also, more importantly, shortages of diesel in many parts of the world. And so this has led to significant price increases for diesel fuel because refiners have cut back on production in order to prioritize making gasoline.
0: And while most of us don't drive diesel vehicles, at least for our cars and trucks, remind us why diesel prices do affect us ultimately.
3: So it is important for transportation. If you think about a large transport truck, it'll use between 30 and 40 liters of diesel fuel per 100 kilometers, depending on how heavy a load it's carrying. The extra increase in the price of diesel fuel because of the Iran war adds about $400 per 1,000 kilometer journey in transportation costs. Now, if you spread that across the hundreds of items that are going to be in that truck, it's a small increase, but it's not nothing. And that needs to be passed on to consumers. The other thing, too, is farmers have been paying these higher diesel prices all through the summer to power their equipment. We're in harvest season right now, and they're paying really high diesel prices. We are expecting that to show up in grocery prices in the fall and into the winter because of the elevated costs of farming throughout this past summer. So it is something that Canadian families do need to be wary of, is the fact that diesel prices have been high, and that affects a lot of industries, transportation and agriculture.
0: Now, I know different parts of Canada, as you mentioned, get their oil from different places. Tell us, why do gas prices vary so regionally? Like sometimes, I mean, often Northern Ontario, at least Northeastern Ontario, is more expensive than down south and Southern Ontario. That's not always been the case in the last few months. Sometimes it's cheaper here than it is down there. What accounts for these regional differences, even within this province?
3: Yeah, so part of it is differences in the demand for gasoline, and in places where the demand is a bit higher, that can push the price up. Sometimes it's the result of higher transportation costs. So typically, Northern Ontario is a bit more expensive because the transportation costs to get it up in a Northern Ontario, either it's coming from a refinery out in the prairies or it's coming from a refinery down in Sarnia. So the transportation cost is a little bit higher. In general, the costs for gasoline in Ontario are a bit higher than in the prairies because of the extra transportation cost, and similarly in Quebec, even further for it to go, so it becomes higher. But there is still a bit of the demand aspect right now. I mean, Southern Ontario does have a much larger population than Northern Ontario, and there's more economic activity down here driving up demand in the short term for gasoline and for diesel fuel. So we're seeing a bit of more of a price spike down south than we're seeing in the north. Other regions, like you think about British Columbia, why they have prices that are so much more expensive than the rest of the country, even in normal times. And again, it's transportation cost, getting it over the mountains into BC. I mean, we built the Trans Mountain Pipeline for $34 billion. Before that, the oil from Alberta had to go by rail. BC also continues to import a lot from Washington State as well. So they've got to import it. So transportation costs are one of the big factors for regional differences across the country. The other is also taxes. Different provinces have taxes on gasoline. So in Ontario, we still have our 9 cents per liter tax. The government did reduce that from 14.7 cents back in 2022. Manitoba eliminated their gas tax, though, earlier this year. So that also accounts for some of the differences in different parts of the country as the governments add taxes to the cost of the gasoline.
0: Colin, I really appreciate your insights and your expertise here. Thanks for joining us today on Up North.
3: Yeah, you're welcome. Thanks for having me.
0: Colin Mang is an assistant professor of economics at McMaster University. We reached him today in Toronto. Coming up after the news, Cinefest Sudbury starts tomorrow, and the opening gala is a new documentary about Terry Fox featuring never-before-seen footage. We'll learn more about Run, Terry, Run. 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
4: This is CBC News. Good afternoon, I'm Jessica Pope. Here's the news for Northern Ontario. North Bay Police say the investigation continues into an overnight armed robbery in the city. Staff Sergeant Stacy Jackson says officers responded to a report that a driver at a gas station was approached by a stranger who pointed what looked like a gun and demanded the person's vehicle. Jackson says that suspect remains at large.
5: We consider the suspect armed and dangerous, and the public should not approach the suspect or the vehicle in question. If they do see the suspect or the vehicle, they should call 911 immediately and do not attempt to follow or confront the suspect.
4: Jackson says the driver surrendered the vehicle and was not hurt. The suspect is described as a young male with shaggy hair, swooped bangs, and a green backpack. The vehicle, a gray Acura sedan, was last seen driving northbound on Lakeshore Drive. First Nations leaders in the Northwest are calling for an overhaul of the federal non-insured health benefits program. This comes after the death of a 31-year-old woman from Fort Severn First Nation. Miranda Mamakwa had open-heart surgery in Ottawa in April. The 31-year-old mother of three had several follow-up appointments booked, but she was unable to attend any of them because travel arrangements were not made for her through the NIHB program. Mamakwa died on September the 8th. Alvin Fidler is the Grand Chief of the Anishinaabe Nation. He says the federal government is failing his people.
6: We've always known that there is a two-tiered health system in the country. You know, there's one for the general public, and then there's one for the First Nations people of this country, and that's what we're seeing playing on the ground with non-insured.
4: Indigenous Services Minister Mandy Golmasti issued a statement last Friday expressing her condolences for Mamakwa's death. She says she will meet with First Nations leaders to address their concerns. Fidler says he is still waiting to hear from Golmasti's office. The province is putting its support behind a new critical mineral processing facility in Marathon. Today, the province announced it would contribute $11 million to the project. It's being built by Generation Mining at a cost of $410 million. The facility will process copper and palladium and is expected to employ about 450 people. Nipissing MPP Vic Fideli is the Provincial Minister of Economic Development, Job Creation and Trade. He says the facility will allow critical minerals to be processed in Ontario instead of shipping them overseas.
2: Ontario is one of the most mineral-rich jurisdictions on the entire globe, whether it's nickel or graphite or copper, etc. We've got about $14 billion worth of minerals. So this is a really great opportunity to be able to have value added, more jobs.
4: Fideli says the complex in Marathon is the first project to receive support through Ontario's Critical Minerals Processing Fund. The facility is expected to open by early 2029. A new study shows income in Thunder Bay is not keeping up with rent prices. The data, compiled by Single Key, shows that while monthly rents in the city have risen 7.7% to an average of over $2,100, wages have not kept a pace, rising by about 6.6% this year. Daniel Kostruba is Chief Operating Officer of Single Key. He says solo renters are feeling the most pressure.
7: If you're a solo renter, you're spending at least 42% of your after-tax income on rent, compared with the household average of 28.1%. So you can effectively save up to a third of your cost on rent if you're splitting your rent with somebody else.
4: Kostruba says the data shows a need for more housing in Thunder Bay, but lagging wages and things like debt and spending habits are also factors. The full report is available online. The Elementary Teachers Federation of Ontario says it will hold an online vote in November on whether its 84,000 members are willing to strike. The union is the second group of teachers to plan such a vote. The Ontario English Catholic Teachers Association has also scheduled a strike vote in November. Current education contracts expired at the end of August, with negotiations for a new deal stalled. A statement from Education Minister Paul Calandra's office says, quote, premature strike threats do not serve the interests of students. It goes on to say the focus should be on getting back to the table. And finally, Constance Lake First Nation near Hearst officially opened its new arena and recreation center this afternoon. About 900 people, Cree, Ojibwe and Oji-Cree, live in the community. In a news release from the Ministry of Economic Development and Growth, the province says $2 million from the Northern Ontario Heritage Fund went to help cover construction, equipment and design costs. The multi-purpose building is expected to host tournaments, cultural events and other gatherings. And that is the CBC News to this hour. Thank you for listening. I'm Jessica Pope. Stay with us. We have more national and international news coming up at the top of the hour.
0: Thank you, Jessica. Now, you know how we talked about today being, well, Warren's birthday, yes, as well as National Cheeseburger Day.
8: Yes.
0: Got to hear from a few listeners.
8: Okay.
0: So Jeanette in Coppercliff says, never brioche buns.
8: Oh, never brioche.
0: Interesting, because I kind of like the brioche
8: Interesting.
0: Buns.
8: I'm not sure what a brioche bun is, except to say that I like it when I have it.
0: Like super yellowy, kind of sweet, you know? Like, I don't mind them. I'm not opposed to not having them, but
8: okay.
0: Jeanette says no brioche buns, which fine. Okay. And then Jason had a question for you, Jessica. Jason in Thunder Bay had a question saying, do you put the cheese on the patty while it's on the barbecue or after?
8: On the barbecue.
0: Agreed.
8: On the barbecue, Jason. That is, in my opinion, the only way. I am sorry to be so strident about my burger opinions, but I hold them dear. It has to go on when the patty is cooking. Not immediately, of course, because you got to flip the burger.
0: Yes, of course.
8: But, yeah.
0: I also agree on that. So I think you and I would host a great cheeseburger party.
8: I think we
0: agree on many things.
8: We couldn't host a cheeseburger talk show, though, because we do agree on too many
0: yeah,
8: things.
0: Yeah, it wouldn't be good radio.
9: I could be your foil.
0: You could be our foil. Anyways, thank you, Jessica. Have a great weekend.
8: Likewise. See you next week.
0: You too, Warren. I know it's your birthday, so I'll be nice. But yeah, cheeseburger foil is a good job title.
9: Absolutely. Yeah. You could grill me all day. And Jessica shakes her head as she walks out of the broadcast studio, safe from the distance of my puns.
0: How's the weather?
9: Well, I'm going to start by mentioning that frost advisory that I told you about last hour. I called it like a U shape. I think it's actually more like a Big Dipper shape, really. It starts around Red Rock and then follows along the Lake Superior coast.
0: It is a Big Dipper.
9: Yeah, like a constellation.
0: Like an eagle?
9: You could do that as well.
0: It looks kind of like it has wings.
9: It's a little lopsided eagle. Yeah. But
0: anyway,
9: yeah, I'm going to go for Big Dipper, especially talking about food here. So it starts around Red Rock on the north shore of Lake Superior, then follows along the Lake Superior coast about as far inland as White River, Ranger Lake. So it goes all the way down to the Sioux, and then it goes right across the north shore, right over to the Quebec border, as far south as Berks Falls, Britt area. And then once it gets to the Quebec border, it goes right back north again, about as far north as Kirkland Lake and goes Uganda, you're also included as part of that. So all these places are included in a frost advisory for tonight. Rather chilly conditions for parts of the northwest and the northeast. We'll start in the main forecast for the northwest now, where to the west of Thunder Bay, we're looking at mainly to partly cloudy skies, but showers will begin after midnight. For Thunder Bay and farther east, you can expect a few clouds, and your lows will range from 0 to 12 degrees. For Sunday, western areas will see showers ending near noon, and then it'll be mainly cloudy with just a chance of those showers. For Thunder Bay and farther east, mainly sunny skies are in store. Highs tomorrow between 16 and 19 degrees across the northwest. Heading to the northeast, clear to partly cloudy skies tonight, and temperatures will be between 0 and plus 4 degrees. So that explains why there's more frost advisories in the northeast than in the northwest today. Tomorrow it'll be sunny in most parts of the northeast. It'll be cloudy, though, or become cloudy along James Bay. There's a chance of showers in the afternoon for Fort Albany and Attawapiskat, and those two communities will also see gusting winds tomorrow. Your highs will range from 16 to 19 degrees, just like the northwest, but it will only get up as high as 10 in Attawapiskat. Switching to some current conditions now, in Nishkantika, it is sunny and 15 degrees. In Sandy Lake, cloudy, but also 15 degrees. And one more spot for us. Let's go to Marathon, where it is mainly sunny and 13 degrees. Heading to the northeast now, in Timmins, it is mainly sunny and 12 degrees. Earlton, mainly sunny and 11. And let's go to Attawapiskat next, where it is also 11 degrees, but it is sunny in Attawapiskat. Jonathan?
0: Yes?
9: You've been wishing me a happy birthday all weekend.
0: Yeah. Pardon?
9: I'll show. I've been saying weird things today. Thankfully, no curse words. But
0: all day.
9: Yes.
0: Because it's your birthday all day.
9: Yes. I'm thinking about you on the weekend because your birthday is coming up. We are almost birthday buddies.
0: It is almost. We are buddies. We are almost birthday buddies. it is on Sunday. Thank you very much, Warren.
9: You're very welcome.
0: I hope you have a wonderful birthday weekend of Warren. Thank you.
9: Wonderful weekend of Warren.
0: Wonderful weekend of Warren.
9: No, depending on who you ask. Have a good one. Thanks.
0: Thanks, Warren. It is 5:40, 4:40 Central. This is Up North, broadcasting across Northern Ontario on this very Friday afternoon. Chris Edwards is here with the latest from the business world.
10: Good afternoon. Let's start off with some good news for drivers. Gas prices dropped almost 10 cents overnight. Probably not as much as some drivers would like, but nevertheless, this is because we are now getting the winter gas blend. That's a slightly different mix of fuel mixed here in Canada that's designed to perform better in cold weather. and it's slightly cheaper to produce, thus the price drop. The national price average of gasoline is now $1.88 a liter. That's down from $1.95 last night. This is according to Canadians for Affordable Energy. We spoke to their president, Dan McTeague, about what to expect next year. He said we might see another few cents drop off the price of gas in the near future before it settles, though higher gas prices right now will likely lead to inflation in the near future.
11: I don't think we've quite understood the implications for the economy in terms of inflation, the rising costs. We knew that there were issues coming out of COVID. This has really only accelerated that and prolonged the pain, if you will, and made things, and it will likely make things even more unaffordable. By all accounts, you know, when you have diesel prices, which are really the fuel that is the global workhorse of most economies, including ours, 125% higher than they were this time last year.
10: The winter fuel blend will go on until early April when the summer blend will return, so we'll see how affordability is then. And speaking of affordability, IKEA is rolling out several measures to go after value-conscious customers. The company is leaning into their used furniture business, where they're expanding their sellback program. That's where you can bring in your old IKEA furniture to get store credit. And they're introducing a $1 breakfast at their Canadian locations whilst keeping their food prices low in general. This is from a conversation the Canadian press had with the company's executives. And those executives were very clear. This is about affordability and going after customers who are tightening their belts. I spoke to retail expert Bruce Winder about that, and he said, this is definitely now a trend in Canadian retail, consumers having less buying power, and so companies are going after that, which is a bit alarming. He used Amazon as another example.
12: They're actually offering for the first time a 10% discount on groceries if you buy it on Amazon for their employees. So companies are starting to realize that, you know, even their employees are starting to run up against a wall as it relates to affordability. So I think some retailers are using it on the shelf. Some retailers or companies are using it in the way they work with their workers. But definitely there's a massive awareness, I think, you know, in corporate Canada that a lot of people are struggling out there.
10: Retail sales at IKEA's Canadian locations fell 2.5% last year, even as store visits grew. Globally, their online traffic has grown 11% in the last year. And finally, let's end the week with news about the end of a long career. Warren Buffett is stepping down as CEO of Berkshire Hathaway. At the age of 96 and a net worth of $145 billion, he's retiring as CEO, though he will remain on the board of the company, which is based in Omaha, Nebraska. And make no mistake, this is the end of an era. Buffett is one of the most successful investors of all time, mostly while living in the same home he bought about 70 years ago in Omaha, which he bought in 1958 for $31,000. He's now one of the world's most prolific philanthropists. And his will, not that he's died, he's still alive, stipulates that more than 99% of his wealth is to be distributed to charities. So a role model in many ways. For CBC Radio, I'm Chris Edwards.
0: Thanks, Chris. It is coming up to 15 minutes to 6, 15 minutes to 5 Central. We're going to be talking about Run, Terry, Run, a new Terry Fox documentary with never-before-seen footage in it. It's actually debuting at TIFF and Cinefest Sudbury tomorrow. But before we get to that conversation, here's a song British rock star Rod Stewart wrote in tribute to Terry Fox and the Marathon of Hope. This is Never Give Up on a Dream.

0: Rod Stewart with Never Give Up on a Dream. It's coming to 10 minutes to 6, 10 minutes to 5 Central. Well, it's become a Canadian tradition. This weekend, thousands of people across this country will be lacing up their running shoes and heading out for the annual Terry Fox Run. And while it's a story you might think you know well, a new documentary follows Terry's famous 1980 run through never-before-seen footage. It's directed by Sean Menard and features Terry's brother, Daryl Fox. Tomorrow, gala screenings of Run Terry Run are happening at the Toronto International Film Festival, or TIFF, and at Cinefest Sudbury. The Sudbury Festival opens up tomorrow. I reached both Sean and Daryl Fox earlier today.
1: Hello, Jonathan.
2: Hi, Jonathan.
0: Thanks for your time today. I appreciate it. So I watched this film last night. I was blown away by the footage. I've been learning about Terry Fox since I was a small kid, and it was just a unique way to learn it and see more of him. Sean, tell me how this film came to be.
2: Well, basically, I just like you, I wanted to learn more about exactly who Terry was. And so I wanted to set out to try and make the definitive Terry Fox film. And I reached out to the Fox family and Daryl, and I just started by asking a question if they had any footage that no one had ever seen before. And Daryl, what did you tell me? I think it was maybe 4 or 5 reels.
1: Yeah, there might be 4 or 5 reels in our storage facility here in the little hamlet of Toronto that Sean could access. But no, there was, and I got the number wrong earlier, but there were 96 reels.
2: In 96, yeah, quite more than I bargained for. And then from there, it was just this incredible experience of sitting down at my computer every day and getting to spend time with Terry and learning more about his journey.
0: Who shot this film, these reels?
2: Yeah, so it was a series of different camera crews. Of course, the centerpiece was a filmmaker named John Simpson, and his crew was Scott Hamilton and other, you know, CBC camera operators, people that owned film cameras back then in 1980. And at some point, I believe it was someone either from the family or the Fox Foundation started to gather all these reels, and none of them were really labeled, and they were all put in a storage facility, conveniently waiting for me to discover them, I guess.
0: What was it like sifting through this footage, Sean?
2: It's hard to put that into words. As a Canadian filmmaker wanting to, you know, share the story of our greatest Canadian of all time, this incredible hero, had a beautiful, strong weight of responsibility. And then wanting to do right by those that were in the van, his best friend, Doug, who was the driver, and of course, Daryl here. And so, yeah, it's hard to put into words, but it was a beautiful, inspiring experience for sure.
0: Daryl, what was it like for you to see this footage again?
1: Well, as I've been sharing, you know, I've devoted some time to Terry over the last 46 years. So I've been engaged with many projects, and I live and breathe Terry every day of my life. But to see footage that I'd never seen before and audio from Terry that I'd never heard before was incredibly moving and inspiring, even for someone like me who lives it every day. I haven't said this yet, you know, but I believe this is the greatest project ever. And that's a statement because I've been engaged with a few over the last 46 years. And, you know, it just takes me back on the road. I'm back there in 1980. I'm taking Terry in. I'm watching him run. I could do it forever for the rest of my life if I had that opportunity. But I'm also watching others watch Terry run. So that's what Sean has created. He gives you that experience of being on the side of the road and with Terry while he's taking on the impossible and proving to us all that limitations are self-imposed.
0: It must have been emotional, especially near the end of the Marathon of Hope. Watching that footage.
1: Well, I don't like September 1st. To me, it's August 32. I like avoiding that day. It was a horrible day for us. It was completely unexpected. You know, I thought Terry was invincible. He was capable of running 42K every day for 142 days prior. I just thought he would keep running, but that's not what happened on that day. And it was difficult and hard, and it's still hard. You know, I'm I avoid that day as much as I can, but I try and focus on the next day and the day after and every day after, where we're continuing to further Terry's dream. We're continuing to run and raise money. Those are the days I focus on, and I try and park that day way back in the back of my mind.
0: Sean, I think what surprised me as I was watching the film, it's just historic footage. With just audio interviews on top, no current day filming. Tell me about why you made that decision to craft the documentary in this way.
2: Yeah, well, I thought it would be far more immersive if you're not getting perspective from, you know, people that maybe weren't there or having a, you know, secondhand account. I wanted to only speak with the ones that were and create almost a time machine of sorts, where someone can watch it, you know, 45 years later and really get a sense that they're being thrown right back into 1980. And so I noticed that with a lot of documentaries, sometimes they'll have sit-down interviews with people that have, and you're kind of jumping back and forth back in time. But on this particular one, I went with that approach, and I think it really works.
0: What did you learn about Terry Fox?
2: I think the one that stands out the most is how naive he was in terms of, you know, this is pre-internet. I think if him and his best friend Doug sat down at a computer and figured out the limitations that of what a walking prosthetic was capable of supporting you on, how far you could run every day, you know, maybe that would have given them a second thought. I don't know, but I just love how, with such little resources, of someone who was essentially an average student, an average athlete, to set out to make a difference. I think it's very inspiring, and to see that as for Canadians to be able to have that experience, I think is incredibly motivating.
0: Daryl, what do you hope audiences think about when they watch Run Terry?

0: able to accomplish through what? Just hard work, drive, and determination. And that's a message each and every Canadian could learn from.
1: Well, Daryl, Sean, I really appreciate your time. Thanks for joining me today.
2: Wonderful. Thanks for having us, Jonathan.
0: Thanks, Jonathan.
1: Daryl Fox is the younger brother of Terry Fox, and Sean Menard is the director of a new Terry Fox documentary called Run, Terry, Run. Gala screenings of the film are happening tomorrow as part of Cinefest Sudbury and the Toronto International Film Festival. Cinefest Sudbury, by the way, is on from tomorrow until Sunday, September 27th, and the annual Terry Fox Run is this Sunday, the 20th. Well, that's it for the Friday, September 18th edition of Up North. Time to thank the people who put the show together this week. Jessica Pope, Brendan Connor, Alex Flood, Faith Greco, Sarah Law, Martha Dillman, Mark Apollonio, Chris Ketnin, Jonathan Mino, and Mary Jean Cormier. Warren Schlody, it's his birthday today, and he also produced Up North all this week. And last, Kim Garrity is the executive producer of CBC Sudbury. Andrew Parker is the executive producer of CBC Thunder Bay. I'm Jonathan Pinto. Thanks for joining us today. Have a great weekend, and we'll be back.

0: And now, a look at the forecast from Environment Canada. A yellow frost advisory is in effect overnight for Wawa, Blind River, Elliott Lake, as well as Kirkland Lake, Temiskaming Shores, North Bay, and Sudbury. Patchy frost is expected into Saturday morning as most temperatures fall to near the freezing mark. Otherwise, clear skies expected with lows from 7 down to minus 2. For Saturday, sunshine is expected for most of the region, a chance of showers in store for Wawa, and increasing cloudiness for Moosonee and Fort Albany with a chance of showers in the afternoon for Fort Albany. Attawapiskat will be mainly cloudy on Saturday with a chance of showers in the afternoon. Highs tomorrow reaching from 16 up to 19 degrees, but for Attawapiskat, a high on Saturday of 13. 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
1: The world is moving fast. 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
6: Hello, I'm Neil Kirksall.
7: Good evening, I'm Chris Howden. This is As It Happens. Tonight,
6: getting the party restarted, a former campaign manager says if Pierre Poilievre wants to be part of the Conservative Party's future, he'd better get the situation under control and fast.
7: With a vengeance, the former Prime Minister of Pakistan, Imran Khan, is being held in terrible conditions in prison. His son tells us that's because of a vendetta by the chief of the army, and he fears it will end in his father's death.
6: Losing his patience, a Montreal doctor is shocked to see himself in videos promoting dodgy cure-alls and says those AI deepfakes are leading to tense confrontations with people who've been deceived.
7: Power struggle. Parts of Bangladesh are in the dark as the government deals with oil shortages caused by the U.S.-Iran war. Our guest tells us how that's affecting life in the capital.
6: Putting in a good word, the editor-at-large of Merriam-Webster Dictionary explains how words like looks-maxing and rickrolling made the cut, along with more than 1,000 other new entries.
7: And, oh, for heaving's sake, a new study focuses on the bullying behavior of an Australian dolphin named Bubbles, who torments certain fish around him until they throw up. As It Happens, the Friday edition, radio that offers an embarrassment of wretches.